0: Cesar Salazar doing the catching, hits eighth. Then it's Tommy Sacco at third base batting ninth, and the starting pitcher is right-hander Ryan Weiss. The umpires for tonight's game have arrived at home plate. 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Robert Ginther III is the home plate umpire. He'll call balls and strikes, and of course the ABS challenge system getting used as always. The crew chief, Tom Fornarola, is at first base. Steven Rios Jr. is the umpire at third base. Ryan Weiss just now making his way from the home bullpen to the first base dugout. It'll probably be another minute or so before he leads his team out onto the field. Here's a look at the standings in the Pacific Coast League. Remember, it's a first half and second half split season format. Las Vegas won the first half, and Las Vegas tied with Sugar Land in first place in the second half at 10-4. Two games back are Reno and Round Rock at 8-6. Then it's Oklahoma City at 7-7. The Isotopes and El Paso are 6-8, so four games off the pace. And in last place, the trio of Sacramento, Tacoma, and Salt Lake. Still lots of baseball left. Even after today, we will have another 60 games remaining in the season. Today is the 90th game overall out of 150. We'll see if the Isotopes can find their offense tonight. Three hits Tuesday, three hits yesterday. It has been a long time since they have been held to three hits or fewer in back-to-back games. Last time that had happened was May of 2021, and it happened right here in Sugar Land. Yeah, May 29th and 30th, they had three hits and then just one hit. This is, in my opinion, and in a lot of other people's opinion, the toughest place in the Pacific Coast League to hit. You've got a ballpark that's at sea level. It's very humid. A lot of moisture in the air means the ball doesn't carry as much. The wind usually blows in from right center. It's fairly deep dimensions. And also, the Houston Astros have had a lot of good pitchers in their farm system over the last 6 years as well. And so the Isotopes had a tough time hitting in late May here, and they've had a tough time in the first two games this week. And we'll see if they can turn things around. They are trying to avoid losing the first three games of this series. When they were in Round Rock to start off this road trip, lost the first two, came back to win games 3 and 4, ended up with a split of that six-game series. And so for this road trip, the Isotopes are 3 and 5, with still four more games here in Sugar Land. Then comes the All-Star break. Then the Isotopes finally return home on Friday, July 17th. So that'll wrap up Isotopes on Deck. When we come back, we'll get started with tonight's contest. Again, it's game 3 of this six-game series, game 15 of the second half, game number 90 overall. Albuquerque at Sugar Land, Rockies affiliate at Astros affiliate. Keegan Thompson and Ryan Weiss, the starting pitchers. They're both right-handers. And when we come back, all the action, description, details here from Constellation Field. The first pitch is coming up next. This is the Albuquerque Isotopes Multimedia Network.
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tonight. It's about 15% according to my phone. Wind is blowing in from right center. It's mostly blue sky straight above. There's a few white puffy clouds around the horizon, but it doesn't look like there's any nasty weather in the area unless it's behind the ballpark where I cannot see. And there was very briefly some rain that fell this afternoon, well before the Isotopes even got to the ballpark. Both teams took batting practice on the field. It is hot. It is humid, including the humidity. It feels like it's about 101 degrees here at the ballpark. And we'll see if the Isotopes can turn that heat and humidity into some offense, as they have struggled so far this week. They did score 5 runs Tuesday despite just 3 hits, and all 3 hits were singles. They had 5 runs on 3 total bases. Yesterday held to 3 hits. Jordan Beck had a 2-run homer, accounting for their only 2 runs. We'll see what they can do tonight against right-hander Ryan Weiss, 29-year-old who last year was pitching in the Korean Baseball Organization. Astros signed him as a free agent in this offseason. He has been with the Astros this year for 9 appearances, including 2 starts. And this is his 9th appearance, 7th start at AAA. All right, we are ready for baseball. Weiss is a right-hander. Adiel Amador, a switch hitter from the left side. And here comes the first pitch of tonight's game at 7:07 Central Time. It's a fastball that's taken for a called strike. Amador got the day off yesterday, 0-for-3 with a walk in Tuesday's series opener. Averages at .258, is on bases .368. Here's the 0-1 from Weiss. Fastball missed outside for a ball, and it's 1-1. Isotopes a record of 45-44, so trying to avoid falling back to an even .500 overall for the season. The 1-1's a swing and a miss on a slider. Last time the Isotopes had a record of exactly .500, you have to go back to the end of April. They were 15-15 at the time. They have had a winning record every day since then, including right now, trying to keep it as a winning record with a victory tonight. 1-2 the count on Amador. There's the turn by Weiss, the late kick and the pitch. And that's in the dirt for a ball to make it 2-2. The shadow line is already behind the pitcher's mound, and so the entire flight of the ball from the mound to home plate is in the shadows. First baseman's in the shadows. Everybody else behind the pitcher still in the sun. 2-2 to Amador. His line down the left field line. That is just fair, barely fair, and heading to the corner. Amador takes the turn on his way to second, and he will make it standing up. Adiel Amador, a leadoff double, his 11th two-bagger of the year. Well, he got a fastball that was up and in, and he went the other way with it. Nice inside-out swing. And now the batter will be Zach Veen. Veen had been batting leadoff a lot. Moves down to the two-hole tonight. Veen 2-for-8 in the series. RBI single in Tuesday's game. Started off yesterday's game with a single thrown out trying to advance it to second on a double. First pitch, he shows bunt. He takes outside for ball one. Third baseman is Tommy Sacco Jr. He's about even with the bag. Looks at Amador at third as he tries to figure out if Veen was just showing bunt or whether he's going to. Next pitch, he shows bunt and he misses the bunt attempt. Based on the angle of the bat, looked like Zach was going to try to push it to the first base side. County is 1-1, and Veen is going to use his timeout. Shortstop is Edwin Diaz. He plays way up the middle. Second baseman, Pascano Ferreras, plays toward the hole. First baseman, Kevin Biggio, guards the line. The catcher is Cesar Salazar. Veen a swing and a miss on a fastball down and in to make it 1-2. In the outfield, you've got Shea Whitcomb, Lucas Spence, and Joey Loperfido from left to right. And now the 1-2 pitch. Veen takes high. That evens the count at 2-2. Weiss has the glove up against his chest. Baseball in the right hand as he gets the sign. Now the hands together just above the belt. And the pitch is fouled back, out of play. And it's still 2-2.

0: Just underway. Second batter of the game. Veen trying to give the Isotopes the early lead. Now the set. Weiss comes home. The pitch, a swing and a miss, struck him out on a pitch down and in. So there's the first out of the ball game, and Charlie Condon will hit next. Charlie's cooled off a little bit. This week he's 0 for 5. Does have two walks. He's been hit by a pitch. Condon has driven in 60 runs in 77 games this year. Trying to give the Isotopes the early lead. First pitch is a little outside, maybe high. Ball one. Infield plays the right-handed hitter to pull. Outfield straight away. And the 1-0 pitch is a breaking ball that missed low, ball two. Well, the wind blows in from right center most of the time, including tonight, and the center fielder, Lucas Spence, there's a lot of area between him and the warning track in center. Same thing with the right fielder, Loper Fido. You're going to really have to hit it hard to get it out towards center, right center tonight. 2-0 pitch taken for a ball, but it'll be challenged. First challenge of the night, catcher Cesar Salazar thinks it should have been called a strike. And the verdict is, it is overturned. It does become a strike. And so the count becomes 2-1. Weiss looks at Amador at second, has a decent lead. The pitch taken low and outside. And the count is 3-1 now on Condon. Charlie will play in the prestigious Futures game Sunday in Philadelphia as part of Major League Baseball's All-Star Weekend festivities. Here's a spin around, no throw. Last I heard, the plan was for Charlie to leave Saturday. So he'll play tonight, tomorrow. Get on a plane Saturday, playing the Futures game Sunday in Philly. 3-1 pitch. That's low, ball four. Condon draws the walk. And the Isotopes have two on with one out, and Sterling Thompson will bat next. Well, the Isotopes have had three lengthy on-base streaks come to an end over the last 5 days. Chad Stevens' 61-game on-base streak ended Saturday. Ryan Ritter's 48-game on-base streak ended Tuesday, and Sterling Thompson's 33-game on-base streak ended yesterday. First pitch to the lefty, taken just outside, ball one. Thompson yesterday 0 for 4, strikeout, couple of ground outs, fly out. And now the 1-0 pitch on the way, taken for a called strike. Sinker there at 93 on the radar gun. Weiss has a large arsenal of pitches. Four-seam fastball, a sweeper, a sinker, a changeup, a curveball. The 1-1 is way inside. And that'll make it 2-1. Center fielder Spence shades a little bit to right center. Shortstop Diaz plays way up the middle behind Amador, the pitch. Is a ground ball to the left side. No one's there. It's into left field for a base hit. Amador around third base heading home. And the throw from Whitcomb is way late up the line. It's an RBI single for Sterling Thompson, just poking it the other way on the ground. It's a 1-0 Isotopes lead. Well, that's a sinker away. And with the shortstop playing way up the middle, Thompson just poked it on the ground to an area where no one was even close to. That's his 36th RBI this season. And now the batter is Jordan Beck. First pitch to him is a fastball for a called strike on the outside corner. Weiss has faced the Isotopes twice this year, once as a starter, once as a reliever. Next pitch is a called strike on Beck to make it 0-2. Here in Sugar Land back on May 10th, it was actually his first game with the Space Cowboys. He allowed he went 4 2/3 innings. The only run that he allowed was a leadoff homer to Cole Kerrig. Of course, Kerrig's now in the big leagues with the Rockies. Next pitch, Beck takes low. And then in Albuquerque, Weiss pitched as a reliever June 21st. He followed Christian Javier, who was on a rehab assignment. He allowed 3 runs in 3 innings that game. Next pitch is pulled down the left field line. It's hooking, though, and it hooks foul. It had home run distance, but back out in front of that sweeper. And the count is still 1-2. Beck homered yesterday. Timed a sweeper from Logan Van Wy. Pulled it to left for a 2-run homer. Just missed it there. Another 1-2 is a soft liner up the middle. That's into center field for a base hit. And Condon will be held at third base. Throw is up the third baseline a little. And so the Isotopes go station to station, and they've got the bases loaded for VML Machine. Well, Condon had to wait to make sure it wasn't caught. Second baseman Pascanel Ferreras did a good job of making it seem like the ball was hit right to him. He didn't give up on it, even though he knew that it was going to go over his head. And because of that, Condon had to wait and hold on. Now a conference on the mound. Catcher Cesar Salazar out for a visit. Isotopes Baseball brought to you in part by the Albuquerque Journal. For over 100 years, the Journal has been your most trusted news source. 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Go to the App Store, look for JRNL Plus, download that app, and enjoy your news with benefits. 1-0 Isotopes and a chance for a whole lot more. Bases loaded, one out. Mimeo Machine, the batter. And time was called by the umpire. He was warned. The pitcher was warned. Must make eye contact with the hitter. If he forgets to do it a second time, it's an automatic ball. First pitch. Machine takes just outside. Salazar's going to challenge that one as well. Got one right earlier in the inning. And the verdict from the ABS system is it's overturned. Second time this inning, Salazar gets it overturned. Well, Machine's trying to find the form that he had in April and May. He hit .324 in those 2 months. Since then, it has been a much different story. The 0-1 is high and outside. Hit .227 in June, and so far in July, 3-for-16. Sun just went behind the clouds. 1-1 the count on Machine. Here's the pitch. Taken, called strike near the outside corner, and it's 1-2. Machine has driven in 50 runs in 72 games. Looking for a line drive in the gap somewhere, maybe. The 1-2 pitch is a grounder foul behind home. Pitch was tailing in on his hands. Able to fight it off, keep the at-bat going. Sun just reemerged. 1-2 pitch is lofted in the air to left field. Whitcomb going over toward the line, makes the catch. Condon is tagging, and the throw will just go to the cutoff man. Condon sliding in without a throw. A sacrifice fly for VMO Machine, and a 2-0 Albuquerque early lead. So the Isotopes playing some good situational baseball here. A double, a walk, a sack fly is plated 2. And now Chad Stevens with 2 outs looking to drive in additional runs. Righty on righty matchup. First pitch in the dirt blocked by Salazar for ball 1. Thompson takes his lead at second. Beck is at first. And the 1-0 pitch is fouled straight back to the screen. Evens the count at 1-1. Well, Ryan Weiss has already had to throw 31 pitches. This is the 7th batter of the inning. The Space Cowboys have a reliever warming up in the bullpen just in case Weiss cannot get out of this frame. The 1-1 pitch is taken for a called strike, and now it's Stevens who's going to challenge it. We'll see if this one gets overturned, and it is overturned. So that is the third call of the inning that has been overturned. Two in favor of Sureland, one in favor of Albuquerque. A rough first inning for Robert Ginther, the third behind the plate. That's a huge difference. One and two. Instead, it's two balls, one strike. Long pause. Now a spin around, no throw by Weiss to second base. Thompson retakes his lead. Second baseman Ferreris the closest, although he's still pretty far from the bag. Back a much larger lead at first. Here's the pitch. It's low and away. Ball three. Weiss goes to the rosin bag briefly. Let's see what kind of pitch Stevens gets here. 3-1. Here it comes. It's a called strike near the outside corner. And now the count is full. So three balls, two strikes, two outs. That means the runners will get a head start. 2-0 Albuquerque, top of the first. Isotopes have starter Ryan Weiss on the ropes, trying to knock him out right here. The payoff. That is a called third strike. Got him looking, and the side is retired. So the Isotopes do score two runs. They did it on three hits, no errors, and two left on base. After half inning, it's Albuquerque 2, Sureland coming to bat. And this is the Isotopes Multimedia Network.
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0: Albuquerque gets the jump with two in the top of the first inning, so they hand a lead over to Keegan Thompson before he throws his first pitch tonight. Thompson coming off five scoreless innings at Round Rock last week. He allowed three hits and three walks and struck out five over 80 pitches. Looking to build off that. And this is Kevin Biggio, a lefty, to start things off for Sugarland. Thompson's first pitch is taken high for ball one. Biggio hitting 255, a very solid 410 on base percentage. Hands up very high as he waits. The pitch is a little outside, ball two. Biggio batting leadoff for a third straight game. Thompson, a quick modified windup, the pitch. There's a strike, pumps in a fastball to make it 2-1. Well, Sugarland off to a hot start in the second half, just like the first half. Here's the 2-1 from Keegan. That's high for a ball. In the first half, they started off at 10-5. Then they went into an immediate nosedive. They went 13-29 over their next 42 games, finished in the middle of the pack. 2-2 is taken for a ball. Excuse me, that was a 3-1 pitch. Scoreboard had it wrong. Should have trusted my own notepad. So Biggio, a leadoff walk here in the bottom of the first inning. Now here is Pascanel Ferreras, who has just been sensational since the Astros moved him from AA to AAA. In his 27 games for Sugarland, he's hitting a whopping .365. Right-handed hitter, first pitch is taken high and outside, ball one. Thompson works middle of the rubber. Hits the sign, hands together just above the belt. And the 1-0 pitch is popped up. On the infield, second baseman Amador, right next to second base, now coming in and makes the catch on the grass in front of second base. And Ferreras is retired. Isotopes Baseball brought to you in part by Xfinity. Hey, Isotopes fans, get in the zone with coverage that will not strike out. Xfinity delivers game-winning Wi-Fi that's locked in at one price for 5 years. Xfinity, imagine that. Here is Joey Loperfido, a lefty. 2-0 Isotopes, first inning. Thompson's first pitch. Taken just outside, ball one. Loperfido just got optioned back to AAA 5 days ago. That's his second stint with the Space Cowboys. And the 1-0 pitch. A swing and a miss. Fastball down in the zone. And Loperfido, tall guy at 6'3", trying to go down and get that one and couldn't. Evens the count at 1-1. Next pitch is high that time, makes it 2-1. Loperfido has spent most of the season in the major leagues, 39 games with the Astros, hit .216 for them. And this is his 12th game at AAA. 2-1 on the way is a ground ball to the left side. That is a base hit just past the reach of Kent. Picked up by Veen. His throw goes to third. It is not in time. Holding at first base is Loperfido. And so Joey Loperfido didn't hit it hard, but got it just past Kent. And the Space Cowboys have runners at the corners. Well, that's very similar to the ball that Sterling Thompson hit for an RBI single in the top of the inning. Almost the exact same concept. Left-handed batter. Shortstop playing way up the middle, and it just far enough away from the shortstop. Now it's Shea Whitcomb batting, righty on righty. And first pitch, way outside for a ball. Let's set the full defense. Zach Veen is in left field tonight. Jordan Beck playing in center and Charlie Condon in right field. And so you have three guys who are all first-round picks who are in the outfield for the Isotopes tonight. The 1-0, outside ball two. Chad Stevens at third base. Nick Kent getting the start. For the first time this week, plays short. Adiel Amador at second. Vimeo Machine plays first. And the catcher is Bryant Betancourt. Here's the 2-0. A swing and a miss. That was a cutter tailing away from Whitcomb just off the outside part of the plate, maybe right on the corner. And now the 2-1. Is delivered. Taken a little low. Makes the count 3-1. Well, this is a dangerous hitter with the count 3-1. Whitcomb trying to get the Space Cowboys on the board. Thompson looking for a double play grounder to end the inning. Here's the pitch. A swing and a miss. Fastball near the outside corner, and again, Whitcomb couldn't time it. And the count is full. See if Loperfido was running here at first base. Full count, one out. First and third, the base runners. Loperfido takes his lead. Moving his feet back and forth. Doesn't go. The pitch is outside, ball four. Second walk of the inning. And the bases are loaded now for Sugarland. And the catcher, Betancourt, is going to walk a new baseball out to the mound to talk it over with Thompson. Isotopes Baseball is brought to you in part by Safe House Distilling. They teamed up on a pair of refreshing canned cocktails with a baseball theme. You got the watermelon walk-off made with Teller Genuine Vodka, watermelon and lemonade, The Mariachi Margarita features silver tequila, lemon, lime, and orange liqueur. 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It's Albuquerque 2, Sherland nothing. The Space Cowboys, bases loaded, one out, and here is Trenton Brooks. And first pitch to the lefty, taken, called strike outside corner, strike one. Biggio at third, Loperfido at second, Whitcomb at first. They all take their leads. And the 0-1 pitch. Taken, close, not challenged. It's a ball, and the count is 1-1. Fastball that was a little bit inside. Betancourt's really good at framing pitches. Now the set. The right-hander's pitch. Missed too far inside. That makes it 2-1. Thompson stared at the baseball, looked up, deep breath. Knows that this needs to be a good pitch, does not want to go 3-1. He's ready, here comes the pitch. Foul back, out of play, and it's 2-2. Shadow line is now in shallow center, so none of the infielders looking into the sun. Left fielder Veen, center fielder Beck are looking in the sun. Two balls, two strikes. Still just the one out. Here's the pitch. Missed outside. And now the count is full at 3-2. No place to put him. A ball means ball four, and it means an RBI. Brooks using his timeout. Chews on his gum. Studied the bat a little bit. Now steps back in. Critical pitch here. Full count, one out. Bases loaded. And Thompson deals. Fouled straight back to the screen. We'll do it again at 3-2. Isotope scored two in the top of the first. Sugarland trying to answer in the bottom of the first.

Thompson has the sign. Looks at the runner at second, then the runner at third. Now the catcher's mitt, and the pitch is fouled back again. Out of play. Back-to-back foul balls by Brooks. And now it's Thompson whose pitch count's starting to pile up. Next pitch will be his 25th of the inning. This will be the third 3-2 pitch. Here it comes. And he missed low. Ball four. Bases loaded, walk. That brings in a run, and the Isotopes lead is down to 2-1. Now that's just a really good professional at bat by Brooks. Keegan Thompson's not a guy who's going to walk a lot of batters. 19 walks and 49 innings entering tonight's contest. He's walked three in the first inning, and now pitching coach Craig Bjornson taking a walk out to the mound. And this is the third game of this series. Sherland has won the first two. Isotopes won 9 of the first 11 head-to-head against Sherland this year. Now they have lost 3 in a row. Had a lot of close games between these two teams. Out of the 14 games, 7 of them have been decided by one run, and 9 of them have been decided by 3 runs or fewer. So now the batter is Lucas Spence, a lefty. Playing his 14th game at AAA, started at AA Corpus Christi this year. Thompson's first pitch is in the dirt and blocked enough by

0: Betancourt. No, it hit Spence. It's a hit by pitch on a curveball. And so that is a RBI hit by pitch for Spence. Scoring from third is Loperfido, and we are tied 2-2. Well, that was a curveball that just got him in the foot. And he was trying to get the foot out of the way, and the ball found him. Now here's Edwin Diaz. He takes way outside ball one. Diaz last night replaced rehabbing major leaguer Jeremy Pena in the eighth inning, had an RBI single. One of just three hits for Diaz. He's 3-for-29, a 103 average. 1-0 pitch. As a wave and a miss, chased a slider out of the strike zone. That was down and away from him, a right-handed batter, and the count is 1-1. Now it's the Isotopes forced to get their bullpen going just in case Thompson cannot get out of this inning. Base is still full, one out. Here's the pitch. A wave and a miss. Another sweeper, and the count is 1-2. Whitcomb at third, Brooks at second, Spence is at first. They all either walked or were hit by a pitch. Next pitch is hit in the air to center field. Jordan Beck toward left center is there, makes the catch. Runner is tagging. The throw is way up the third baseline and offline. Easily scoring is Whitcomb. A sacrifice fly for Edwin Diaz, and Sugarland has taken the lead back. It's 3-2. Well, based on where that ball was caught by Beck, he had a shot to throw him out. But he did not get a lot on the throw, and it was way offline to his right up the third base line. There is two outs now. Cesar Salazar, the batter. And first pitch to the left-handed hitting catcher is taken inside ball one. Look at second. Thompson comes home. The 1-0 is high. That's ball two. Well, it is a hot, humid night. Thompson's got a long black shirt underneath his purple uniform. Pitchers have told me over the years that they usually do it to control the sweat. Next pitch is high, ball three. It's basically to soak up all the sweat so it doesn't drip down their arm and onto the hand as they're trying to grip a baseball. Thompson in jeopardy of walking a fourth batter in this inning. Here comes the 3-0 pitch. And there's a strike on the outside corner. Two on, two out. 3-2. Sugarland the lead. Still the first inning. The pitch is a ground ball to the right side. Machine charges gloves, flips underhand to Thompson, carving in the side, is retired. But the Space Cowboys answer with three runs on just one hit. No errors and two left on base. We go to the second inning. It's already 3-2. Sugarland leading Albuquerque on the Isotopes Multimedia Network.
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5: So that was a very long first inning. Albuquerque scored two runs. Sugarland answered with three runs. Space Cowboys pitcher Ryan Weiss threw 36 pitches. Isotope starter Keegan Thompson threw 35. Both nearly got knocked out in the first inning. Both teams had relievers warming up the pen. Both starters survived the first, and now Bryant Betancourt at the plate. To start things off for the Isotopes, takes outside ball one. Nick Kent will follow the Nadia Almodar 8-9-1 hitters. There's the 1-0 pitch. Way inside and low. That's ball two. Well, if you're Ryan Weiss, after a rocky first inning, he's able to sit and kind of shake that off after a lengthy bottom of the first. Next pitch is outside ball three, but so far he can't find the strike zone. Let's see if Betancourt's taking all the way. 3-0 pitch in roots, and that is a called strike near the outside corner. In the second half, Sugarland's pitchers have been really good. That's one of the main reasons why they have the record they do. Here's the pitch. That is inside, ball four. Betancourt draws a five-pitch walk to begin the inning. This is the 15th game of the second half. Sugarland's pitchers allowing 3.7 runs per game in the second half. There's been seven times out of 14 that they have allowed three runs or fewer, including last night. But so far tonight, Ryan Weiss has struggled. Here's Nick Kent, one on, nobody out. Isotopes trailing 3-2, second inning. First pitch is a called strike. Got the sinker in there. Kent getting his first start of the series. Started three times at Round Rock last week, was 1-for-10, couple of walks. A swing and a miss there, and the count is 0-2. Kent is one home run away from tying a career high. He's sitting on 10 right now, hit 11 back in 2023. Here's the 0-2 pitch. Fouls this one straight back into the netting. Betancourt retakes his lead at first. Biggio holds him on. Here's the pitch home. It's popped up high and foul behind home that time. And it's still nothing in two. Shadow line is now right at the feet of the center fielder, Lucas Spence. The left fielder, Shea Whitcomb, using his glove to shield his eyes from the sun as the pitch is delivered, or his bare hand. Here it comes. It's hit his direction, left center field. Whitcomb checking the wall as he runs back. He's at the wall. You can tell it goodbye. Nick Kent connects on a two-run homer. That is his 11th this season. That ties his career high, and he's given the Isotopes the lead right back. It's now 4-3. On an 0-2 pitch, Kent takes a slider that was near the inside corner and powers it out to left field, left center. And at 362 feet. Now top of the order here is Adiel Amador. First pitch in the dirt for ball one. And the catcher, Salazar, hustles out to the mound for a quick visit. With the home run by Kent, that means that Special Olympics of New Mexico will receive another $30 from Rio Grande Credit Union. That's your New Mexico Credit Union. For more information, including how easy it is to become a member, visit their website at riograndecu.org. Amador doubled into the left field corner in his first at-bat, sprayed it the other way, switched hitter from the left side. And here comes the 1-0. Taking call strike. And it's 1-1. Weiss back to the windup. A turn, leg kick, and pitch. Is a chopper to the second baseman. Charging in is Ferreras. Fields underhand flips to first. And one second baseman just retired the other. One away here in the second inning. So a lot of offense already in a ballpark that is oftentimes a tough place to compile runs. Four runs on four hits for Albuquerque. Three runs, one hit for Sherland. We're in the second inning. Of course, it helps when pitchers issue walks. And here's Zach Veen. Veen struck out in his first at bat. And here's the first pitch. Curveball is slightly high, ball one. The sun will be in the eyes of the left fielder Whitcomb, the center fielder Spence, for a couple of more minutes. Here's the 1-0. And that's a, is that a foul ball or is that a ball? They appeal down to third. No, he did not go around. Veen did not. So that's a ball and the count is 2-0. Catcher Salazar did not catch it. And Veen was starting to swing, but he stopped and wasn't sure if he hit it with his bat. Umpire said he did not. Here's the 2-0. A swing and a miss. Change up down and in. Veen had a big cut over the top of it. Now the 2-1 to Veen. A swing and a miss. Laid on the fastball, and the count is 2-2. Infield plays on the pole. Here's the pitch. This one is hit in the air to left field. Whitcomb going over toward the line. Makes the catch on the run. So now there's two away. That's one of those where Whitcomb starts off with his right hand in the air to shade his eyes from the sun. And when it's hit to his right, he goes immediately into the shadows. Able to see it clearly. Makes the catch. Two outs, nobody on. Charlie Condon, the batter. 4-3, Albuquerque leading Sugarland. And the first pitch is a swing and a miss. Condon out in front of that sweeper, strike one. Condon walked his first at bat. And here's the 0-1 pitch. Chopper down the third baseline. It's a fair ball. Fielded by Sacco, throws across his body to first in time, got him. Side retired, but the Isotopes scored two runs on one hit, no errors, nobody left. The home run by Nick Kent gives Albuquerque the lead right back. 4-3, Isotopes leading Sherland here on the Isotopes Multimedia Network.
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5: A lot of offense already. Albuquerque two in the first, two more in the second. Sugar Land scored three in the bottom of the first. Now the Space Cowboys will bat for the second time. Isotope starter Keegan Thompson trying to settle in after a 35-pitch first inning. There's Tommy Sacco, number nine hitter. Lefty takes high, ball one. Thompson walked three, including one with the bases loaded. Also hit a batter with the bases loaded. 1-0 pitch. Taking called strike near the inside corner. Max had one and one. Thompson has the sign. Here's the pitch. Fouled straight back to the screen to make it one and two. Sacco has played 34 games for Sugarland. He's hitting an even 200. .23 and 115 at bats. 1-2 is fouled back over the netting out of play behind home. And bounces back down. Fortunately, it hit an empty seat, not the back of someone's head. Now another 1-2 from Thompson. And a little bit high. Sacco started to offer at it. Did not go all the way around. Counts 2-2. Thompson working fairly quickly. And now his 2-2 pitch. This one he's popped up very high. Shallow center. Kent, the shortstop, is called off by the left fielder. Veen yelling, "I got it." He does. Makes the catch just above his left shoulder. Leadoff hitter retired here, bottom of the second inning. Now top of the order, here's Kevin Biggio. He set the tone of the walk to start things off in the bottom of the first. And Biggio has done a very good job of that this year. One of the few guys who has more walks than strikeouts. First pitch is fouled back, out of play. Biggio with 61 walks against 60 strikeouts. A .410 on base percentage. First year in the Astros organization. Here's the 0-1. That is fouled off. Left side, Stevens sprinting over, but this one is in the stands. The count is 0-2. When Biggio was first drafted by the Blue Jays, coming up in their farm system, he was one of three sons of major leaguers whose dads all had exemplary careers. Vladimir Guerrero Jr., Kevin Biggio, and Bo Bichette. 0-2 is way inside for ball. And they all basically went up the ladder together. Vladdy Jr. still with the Blue Jays. Bichette signing as a free agent in the offseason away from Toronto. The 1-2 fouled off. He signed with the Mets. Biggio has bounced around. Kevin had some injuries with the Blue Jays. His production tailed off after getting off to a good start his first couple of years. He's been at AAA Sugar Land this whole season. 1-2 is way outside. Tried a curveball. Didn't really break much. Count is 2-2. Thompson, a deep breath. Now his pitch. This one is pulled to right field and deep. Back goes Condon, but he's a spectator. That one is gone. Over the fence, bounces up onto the berm in right field. Kevin Biggio connects on his 13th home run of the season. A solo shot to right, and this game is tied 4-4, second inning. Now the batter is Pascanel Ferreras. Popped a second, his first at bat, and he takes a first pitch fastball for a called strike. T- Thompson's 0-1 is in the dirt for a ball. Evens the count at 1-1. Back in center, shades toward left. And the pitch is a swing and a foul straight back. Well, the way that Kevin Biggio hit that home run, he pulled it to right enough where I don't think the wind is going to have much of an impact on it. Wind's blowing pretty hard right now. The flags are in right center. And it looks like they're blowing toward the left field fair pole. 1-2 pitch is a called third strike. Got him looking on the outside corner. So Ferreras goes down looking. Second out of the inning. And the batter will be Joey Loperfido. I feel like if you hit it to center or right center, the wind is probably going to affect it. But the way that Biggio pulled it to right, I mean, he hit it pretty well, don't get me wrong. Here's Loperfido, and he takes low ball one. Loperfido had a ground ball single to the left side in his first at bat. Lays off that pitch. It's a called strike on the outside corner. It's 1-1. Very upright. Next pitch missed inside. That makes it 2-1. Betancourt sets the target. Pitch on the way. It's a ground ball to the first baseman. Machine's got it. He'll jog to first base. Steps on the bag and the side is retired. Now the Space Cowboys tie it up. A run on a hit. No errors. Nobody left. The home run by Kevin Biggio makes it 4-4. Albuquerque and Sugar Land tied as we head to the third inning on the Isotopes Multimedia Network.
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5: Well, for a ballpark that is not known for being very hitter-friendly, it is 4-4 tonight after just two innings. We start the third inning here from Constellation Field, Houston Suburbs. Yesterday was a 1-0 game through four innings. It was a 3-0 game through six. Final was 5-2. A whole lot of offense already. Sterling Thompson, the Isotopes cleanup hitter, will start it off against pitcher Ryan Weiss. He's already thrown 56 pitches tonight. First one this inning is grounded foul behind home, strike one. Weiss was on the ropes in the first inning, nearly got knocked out. Second inning, a walk and a home run to begin the inning, then got three in a row, retired. Trying to build off that. Here's his strike one pitch. Swing and a miss. Thompson couldn't time the changeup. It's nothing in two. Weiss into his windup. Now he deals. Taking low. That's ball one. Weiss was originally drafted Diamondbacks 2018 fourth round out of Wright State University. The 1-2 is hit high in the air to left field. Shea Whitcomb out there in left field tonight, drifting back, makes the catch just in front of the edge of the warning track. Thompson got underneath that one, a high fly ball to left. One away here, third inning. And now here's Jordan Beck. Righty on righty, first pitch is a slow ground ball to the first baseman. Charging in is Biggio. Fields right at the edge of the grass. Easy play for him. Beck retired on one pitch. And that is suddenly five in a row that Weiss is retired. Well, again, Weiss originally got drafted by the Diamondbacks, was with that organization, always in the minors through 2022. He was with AAA Reno in 2021 and 2022. Also briefly in the Royals organization in 2022 with Omaha. And then he played in the Chinese Professional Baseball League in 2023. He played some independent baseball that year. There's Vimeo Machine taking outside ball one. And then each of the last 2 years, overseas Korean baseball organization with the Hanwha Eagles. 1-0, and that's taken low and away, ball two. He was extremely good last year for Hanwha. 16-5 record, 2.87 ERA in 30 starts. Astros noticed, signed him this offseason. The 2-0 is high, ball three. And he has struggled to duplicate last year's success, both in his brief time with the Astros, where his ERA was 7.62, and at AAA Sugarland, where his ERA was 7.80 when the day began. 3-0 is a called strike near the outside corner. 4-4, tie game. Isotopes batting, top of the third. Here comes the 3-1 pitch. A swing and a miss. Pulled the string on a good changeup, and the count is full. Machine, a sack fly, brought in the Isotopes second run in the first inning. Here comes the payoff pitch. Fouled off to the third base side, out of play. Weiss gets the sign, starts his windup. Another 3-2 at a machine. Is a broken bat, ground ball to the left side, and sliding to field it is Sacco. He will not attempt a throw. It was just fair down the third base line. And Vimeo Machine, a broken bat, infield single. Well, the pitch was low and away, and he just kind of flung the hands at it. And that bat dies a hero. See if that's the start of a two-out rally for the Isotopes. Chad Stevens now the batter. Strikeout looking in his first at-bat. Takes way outside and low, ball one. Machine takes his lead. And the pitch home. Again, low and outside. Back-to-back sweepers missing. It's 2-0. Now the set. Stevens waiting. 2-0 pitch. Chopper to the third baseman. Fielded cleanly by Sacco. Goes the short way to second for the force out. And the side is retired. No runs, no hits, no errors. One left on base. Middle of the third. Albuquerque and Sugarland are tied for a piece on the Isotopes Multimedia Network.
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2: So for the first time tonight, a team did not score in a half inning. We are still tied 4-4. Albuquerque and Sugarland is the Space Cowboys coming to bat, bottom of the third. Keegan Thompson looking to put up a zero, as counterpart Ryan Weiss did in the top of this inning. It'll be Shea Whitcomb, Trenton Brooks, Lucas Spence, the 4-5-6 hitters. Sun is no longer in the eyes of any players or fans. Righty on righty in the first pitch of the inning. Is taken just outside for ball one. Whitcomb walked in the first inning. One of three walks and a hit by pitch for Thompson. Here's the 1-0. That's a bit high, ball two. Thompson's next pitch is a called strike on the outside corner. Makes it 2-1. Whitcomb has gone back and forth a lot, both this year and in prior years, between Sugarland and Houston. But when he's with, spit it out better. When he's been with the Astros, he's barely played this year. The 2-1 is low. He's appeared in 17 games with the Astros, but only 23 at-bats. He's been recalled four different times this year by the Astros. 3-1 pitch is outside, ball four, and he's aboard a leadoff walk. Now, you're only allowed to be up five different occasions, and so if Whitcomb goes up a fifth time, the Astros must keep him up the rest of the season. He got recalled on April 3rd, April 13th, May 6th, and June 8th. Another batter is Trenton Brooks. Drew a bases loaded walk on a really key at bat in that first inning. Left-handed batter takes high, ball one. The count had gone full. He fouled off a couple of pitches and then drew ball four on the eighth pitch of the at bat. And here's the 1-0 from Thompson. Caught the outside corner, evens the count at 1-1. Brooks is now 31 years old. He's from Alpine, California. Signed on June 9th by the Astros. Started the year in the Korean Baseball Organization. Hits this one very high in the air right field. Condon's coming in, slowing down, looking up into the overcast sky, makes the catch. That's the first out here in the bottom of the third. And now here's Lucas Spence. Spence was hit by the first pitch he saw in the first inning to drive in a run. 23-year-old bats from the left side. First pitch is a called strike on the outer third. Spence was at AA Corpus Christi to start the year. Was on a 14-game hitting streak when the Astros moved him up to AAA. Throw to first and back with the dive is Whitcomb. It was on June 22nd when he got moved up to the top level of minor league baseball. This is his 14th game with the Space Cowboys. Whitcomb retakes his lead. 0-1 pitch. Is a liner to first, caught by Machine. Whitcomb going the wrong direction. Machine steps on the bag. That's a line out double play, and that ends the inning. Nothing to cross after the walk and the double play. And we go to the fourth. Tie game, 4-4 between Albuquerque and Sugarland on the Isotopes Multimedia Network.
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5: We are on in the middle of third of tonight's game here from Constellation Field. 4-4, Albuquerque and Sugar Land tied. Both teams scoring four runs in the first two innings, then none in the third. Ryan Weiss, the starter for Sugar Land, has retired six of the last seven. He's already thrown 71 pitches, though. And here is Bryant Betancourt to start things off. Betancourt, first pitch swinging, hits it in the air, foul down the left field line and out of play for strike one. Isotopes Baseball brought to you in part by the New Mexico Public Regulation Commission. They remind everyone to call 811 before you dig at least two full business days. Regardless if your business is small or big, it's simple, it's free, and it is required by law. Catcher Cesar Salazar needs a new earpiece for his catcher's mask. I think that's going to count. No, it's not going to count as a mound visit. That is simply an equipment issue. So they are not charged with a mound visit. Here's the 0-1 pitch to Betancourt. That is high. Evens the count at 1-1. Betancourt batting eighth, drew a leadoff walk in the second inning. Here's the 1-1 pitch. Taken, called strike. Near the bottom outside part of the strike zone, and it's 1-2. Betancourt started the season with the Isotopes, played two of the first four games, sent to Double-A right afterwards, rejoined us at the start of this road trip. The 1-2 pitch is high. Started four of the six games last week at Round Rock. Was in the lineup Tuesday, but scratched about an hour before first pitch. Didn't play yesterday either. Was under the weather. Back in there tonight. 2-2 pitch. Reaches for it. Fouls it back. Out of play. Two and two on Betancourt. And here comes the latest pitch from Weiss. This one is popped up again. Foul, sprinting over. Sacco, the third baseman, has no play. It's well into the seats. And this will be the seventh pitch of the at-bat. And it's on the way from Weiss. A called third strike that Betancourt is challenging. I thought it was low, too, with the naked eye. We'll see if Betancourt and I are correct. I thought this pitch was well low, actually. The verdict from the computer system, yeah, that was very low. So that is ball three, not strike three. That pitch was low by 2.6 inches. Most of the time when there is a call that is overturned, it is less than an inch. That one was 2.6 inches, drastically low. Now the 3-2. A swing and a miss struck him out anyways, which after a changeup that time. And the leadoff hitter retired here in the fourth inning. That's the third strikeout of the game for Weiss. Now the batter is Nick Kent. And a two-run homer in the second inning, his 11th of the season. That's tied a career high. Righty on righty, first pitch. Chopper to third, coming in and fielding the in-between hop is Sacco from the grass, fires to first base for the out. First two hitters retired here in the fourth inning by Weiss. And that'll bring Adi Alamador to the plate. Well, Weiss's pitch total is now at 80, and once again the Space Cowboys have a reliever warming up. There is Adi Alamador, top of the lineup for the Isotopes. He's doubled and grounded to second. First pitch, a swing and a miss. Way out in front of that curveball, strike one. And Amador's going to use his timeout. A little frustrated with himself, it looks like, based on his body language. Now he's back in there. Here comes the strike one pitch. Fouls that one straight back, and it's 0-2. Now Weiss the turn, the right-hander's pitch. Is a ground ball to the first baseman. Biggio fields just barely in fair territory. Runs to the bag, and the Isotopes go down in order 1-2-3 for the first time tonight. Middle of the fourth. It's a 4-4 game between Albuquerque and Sugarland on the Isotopes Multimedia Network.
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5: It is a 4-4 game as we start the bottom of the fourth inning. Albuquerque 4 runs, 5 hits. Sugarland 4 runs, 2 hits. Neither team has committed an error. Isotopes have stranded 3 on base. The Space Cowboys 2 on base. Keegan Thompson is at 65 pitches so far. He's retired 4 of the last 5, including a line-out double play that ended the third. First pitch this inning to Edwin Diaz is off the outside part of the plate for ball one. Diaz, a sack fly in his first plate appearance tonight. Right-handed hitter, huge open stance, wiggles the bat back and forth. And the pitch is pulled, just foul down the third base line. He wins the count at 1-1. Tonight is the third game of this series, the ninth game of this road trip for the Isotopes. Night games again tomorrow and Saturday, day game on Sunday. And then the road trip ends, and we go into the All-Star break. 1-1 is fouled back. Once again, there is no AAA All-Star game. There's no AA, single A, no minor league All-Star games anymore. But every one of the minor leagues pauses at the same time as the Major League Baseball break, Monday through Thursday of next week. A 1-2 pitch And a wave and a miss. Diaz chased after a fastball tailing away from him for the first out of the inning. You got the Futures game on Sunday, Home Run Derby Monday, All-Star Game Tuesday. You also got the Major League Baseball draft as well. Busy time for front offices in Major League Baseball. There is Cesar Salazar, left-handed hitter. Takes outside ball one. 4-4, tie game, bottom of the fourth. Thompson ready, delivers the 1-0, fouled off to the left and out of play. Time now for Ultra Moments on Isotopes History. It's presented by Michelob Ultra. That's a superior light beer. It's brewed for those who understand that it's only worth it if you enjoy it. Michelob Ultra, play you for an Ultra. Next pitch is a liner to the right side and caught by Amador going to his right, and there's two away. Well, back in 2007, there was a AAA All-Star game. It was held in Albuquerque. It was on this day in 2007 that the Home Run Derby was held at Isotopes Park. The event was hosted by former Duke's great Tom Pachorik. Mike Marshall put on his old 1988 Dodgers uniform and participated. First pitch low to Tommy Sackow. And the winner of the Home Run Derby was a guy who was no longer playing baseball, and that was Rob Stratton. The former Isotope came out of retirement and played and won it. The 1-0 is grounded foul down the first baseline. Stratton had won the 2003 Home Run Derby in Memphis. He had been out of baseball for a year. And he came out of retirement, went into the finals against Omaha's Craig Brazell. Brazell was leading all of minor league baseball in home runs at the time. And Stratton edged Brazell to take home the Home Run Derby even a year into retirement. 1-1 pitch is line foul. In the first round, Isotope third baseman Scott Siebel electrified the crowd with 13 home runs. But as so often is the case in Home Run Derbies, you have a big opening round and it takes a lot out of you and you don't have as much for the final rounds. And now the 1-2 pitch from Thompson on the way. A little bit low, didn't miss by much. Betancourt tried to frame it. County is 2-2. Thompson's next pitch, there's a called third strike. Sacco knew it, the side is retired. As the Space Cowboys go down in order, 1-2-3. Both teams go down in order, 1-2-3 that inning. We head to the fifth. And it's a 4-4 tie, Albuquerque and Sugarland on the Isotopes Multimedia Network.
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5: We are at twilight here at Constellation Field as we start the fifth inning in a remarkably even game. Albuquerque and Sugarland tied four apiece. Each team scored all four runs in the first two innings. Neither team scored in the third. but both had a base runner, and then both teams went down in order, 1-2-3 in the fourth inning. Ryan Weiss, the starter for the Space Cowboys, finally settling in. He retired 9 of the last 10 that he faced, but his pitch count up to 83 through 4 innings, so he departs. And Trey McLaughlin, a right-hander, takes over. And Zach Veen will greet him. Charlie Cohen and Sterling Thompson to follow. 2-3-4 hitters in tonight's lineup. Veen has struck out, fly to left. And McLaughlin from the stretch. His first pitch is popped up very high in the air to center field. Plenty of room for Lucas Spence, just waiting on gravity. Underneath it makes the catch. One pitch, one out, begins the fifth inning. 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Pepsi, an official sponsor of the Isotopes. Now the batter is Charlie Condon. He has walked and grounded to third. First pitch is fastball high, ball one. McLaughlin sets at the letters. His pitch is taken for a called strike. And it's one and one. McLaughlin has not allowed any runs over his last four outings. His next pitch is a wave and a miss. Good hard slider there to make it 1-2. 7 1/3 innings, no runs allowed in those last four outings. Last time he gave up a run, it was at Albuquerque, June 19th. Here's his next pitch. And that's called third strike on the outside corner. Condon is arguing with Robert Ginther, but is not challenging the call. It would have been extremely close. I think it would have been just outside if he had challenged it. Well, Condon's been one of the best on the Isotopes at challenging calls. There has been 9 times that he has challenged the umpire's call, and 7 times it's been overturned. Here's Sterling Thompson, first pitch, a swing and a foul. I think that went off the shin guard of the umpire. Strike one. Yeah, Charlie's by far the best on the Isotopes at challenging calls. Again, 9 times he has challenged, 7 times it's been overturned. He did not challenge, though, there. The 0-1 is very high. Thompson has to get the chin out of the way. The 1-1 to Thompson now is taking inside ball two. McLaughlin was originally drafted by the Mets, 16th round in 2021, out of Fairfield. Last year at AA, Astros picked him up in the Rule 5 draft. Next pitch is a breaking ball, spins in there for a strike. It's a 4-4 tie game. We're in the fifth. 2 outs, nobody on. And the 2-2 pitch to Thompson. Very high, ball three. Now the payoff from McLaughlin to Thompson. Missed outside, ball four, and Thompson draws a 2-out walk. We'll see if that can lead to something here for the Isotopes. Jordan Beck to bat next. He has singled to center and grounded out to first. Righty on righty. Thompson's got a good lead, leaning. Long set, and a throw over to first base is close but safe. Had Thompson going the wrong way just initially. He was leaning right. His body just ever so gently went right, then had to quickly turn back the other way. Just got his hand back on the bag in time. Extends his lead again. Doesn't go. The pitch is fouled off the front foot of Beck for strike one. And Jordan's in some pain. Squats down, rests his chin up against the knob of the bat as he talks to the catcher, Salazar. Has a big leg kick, and it hit the inside of his left foot. And Jordan slowly gets up. And still trying to shake the cobwebs off after that foul ball hitting that left foot. Home plate umpire Robert Ginther dusts off home plate, even though it doesn't need to be dusted off. Just to give him a few extra moments. Pedro Lopez, hands on his hips, started to walk down the line to see if he was needed. He is not. I'm sure his foot is still throbbing, but Beck is once again ready to hit. 0-1. And that's a chopper to the third baseman foul. And the count is nothing and two. Feel like that last pitch would have been a good time for Thompson to run. Dusty Baker, remember, he's always said that whenever there's any sort of like chaos on the field or like something that just breaks up the rhythm, that's the best time to either bunt or squeeze or try to steal a base. Now the count is 0-2 and a throw over to first. And again, it's close, but Thompson's safe and the ball was dropped by Biggio anyways. Well, now that's two throws over. And with two outs and two strikes, not a bad idea to maybe try to break for second. Even if you're thrown out, that means Beck gets to lead off the next inning with a count back to 0-0. He is running and then stops, and the pitch is high. County is 1-2 on Beck. Thompson is 11-for-16 stealing bases this year. He didn't really increase his lead a whole lot more despite the two throws over. Now he's increased it a little bit more. He doesn't go. The pitch is in the dirt, and Salazar, he thought about a back pick at first, but lost it on the exchange from glove to bare hand. That's the thing. If you're going to get a much bigger lead, you got to be careful about a throw back to first. The 2-2 is a swing and a miss. Struck him out, and the side is retired. No runs, no hits, no errors. One left. Halfway done here from the suburbs of Houston. Tie game, Albuquerque and Sugarland 4-4 here on the Isotopes Multimedia Network.
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1: Well, after a whole lot of offense early, this game has settled back in. 4-4, Albuquerque and Sherland tied as we start the bottom of the fifth. And Evan Shaver, the new pitcher for the Isotopes. And so both starting pitchers give up four runs in the first two innings, don't give up any runs the next two, and are removed after four innings, mostly because they had already thrown so many pitches. They've reached their limiter, very close to it. Here's Kevin Biggio to start things off for the Space Cowboys. Lefty takes high, ball one. Biggio walked and scored in the first inning, solo homer in the second inning. Left-on-left matchup. And the 1-0 pitch is, again, high, ball two. Shaver pitched twice last week at Round Rock. Three scoreless innings on the 4th of July. He was used as an opener in the opening game of that series, a scoreless first inning. His 2-0 is in the dirt. That's ball three. Shaver was also used as an opener against Sugarland at home back on June 19th. Here comes his 3-0 pitch. And that's very high, a little inside, ball four. So a bad start for Shaver, a four-pitch walk to Biggio. And that'll bring Pascanel Ferreras to the plate. And that game on June 19th when Shaver opened against Sherland, he allowed two runs. They were both unearned. And now here is Pascanel Ferreras. Right-handed hitter takes slightly inside, ball one. Ferreras hitless in two at-bats. Here's the 1-0. And that one just missed a little inside. And Betancourt challenging the call. We've had four challenges. All of them have been overturned. This could be the fifth. And the verdict from the computer is indeed it becomes a strike. The Isotopes have challenged three tonight, gotten all three overturned. Sherland's gotten both of its challenges overturned. And now the 1-1 pitch is a swing and a miss. Fastball near the outside corner makes it 1-2. Shaver has the sign, his pitch. Missed a little high and outside. Biggio runs occasionally, seven steals, only been thrown out once. Pitch is a swing and miss, struck him out. So Ferreras goes down swinging, one away here in the fifth inning. Tie game, 4-4. And Joey Loperfido, the batter. Loperfido has singled, grounded first, lefty on lefty. First pitch, ground ball to first. Machine Fields goes to second. That's one. Kent back to first, and it's not in time. That was Machine trying to start it and end it. Got back to first base. It was a kind of a tough angle for Machine. He's a right-handed throwing first baseman. And his throw was a little high. And even when Kent caught it, it looked like there was just a little hesitation before he threw it back to first base. So now there's two outs, and Shea Whitcomb, a chopper, foul to the third base side for strike one. Well, that 3-6-3 double play, it's not easy to turn, especially when you are a right-handed throwing first baseman. I mean, the throwing lane is not quite the same. You have to be really precise. The 0-1 is fouled back. And I feel like that's where both a tall and left-handed first baseman has such a great advantage because they just have a different throwing lane. Whereas Machine, much shorter and first and right-handed, doesn't have that same. Almost looked like he was trying to throw it over the base runner's head. just over shoulder. Next pitch is very high for ball. Two outs, runner at first. Chava ready. Here's the pitch. A swing and a miss struck him out of the fastball on the side is retired. No runs, no hits, no errors, and one left. Sixth inning coming up next. Still 4-4. Albuquerque and Sugarland tied here on the Isotopes Multimedia Network.
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1: We are on to the sixth inning, and it's the same score as it was after two innings, and that is Albuquerque 4 and Sugarland 4. VML Machine, Chad Stevens, Brian Betancourt, 6-7-8 hitters to face right-hander Trey McLaughlin out for his second inning of relief. Works out of the stretch at all times. First pitch, and Machine takes low ball one. Machine, a sacrifice fly in the first inning, broken bad infield single in the third inning. Trying to start a rally here in the sixth inning. The pitch takes a breaking ball in there for a strike. Lights are almost taking full effect here at Constellation Field. Wind is not quite as strong as it was earlier in the night. Pitch bounced in front of the plate for ball two. Now the set and the next pitch. Machine, chopper to the first baseman and into right field for a base hit in between Ferreras and Biggio. And so Machine is aboard. That is the fourth hit for the Isotopes. Excuse me, that is the sixth hit for the Isotopes. I'm way off. Three in the first inning, one in the second, one in the third. And now one here in the sixth inning. Chad Stevens, the batter. A wave and a miss. Strike one. Stevens struck out, then grounded into a fielder's choice. McLaughlin ready. And the pitch. Is a ground ball to Biggio. Spins, looked at second, decides not to throw, runs to first base instead to get the out there. Well, unlike in the bottom of the fifth, he had a much better throwing angle because he fielded that from the infield grass. But Biggio elected to just make sure he got an out at first base instead of risking the throw. Now the Isotopes have the go-ahead run at second base. Let's see if they can take advantage. Bryant Betancourt, the batter. He has walked and struck out a lefty. First pitch is a called strike on the outside corner. Shortstop Diaz plays behind Machine. Third baseman Sacco closer to the bag. And the pitch very high. Fastball missed. It's 1-1. I see left fielder Shea Whitcomb moving his right arm around, loosening it up in case there's a base hit his way. Next pitch is low and inside, ball two. Machine takes his lead, looking around. No one's sneaking in behind him. Next pitch is high. That slider missed, and it's 3-1 now on Betancourt. Betancourt trying to give the Isotopes the lead. Let's see what kind of pitch he gets. 3-1 the count. Here it comes. Look out, up and in near the chin. Betancourt gets out of the way. Ball four. So that'll put two on with one out. And that's going to bring the catcher Salazar out to the mound for a visit. Isotopes Baseball is brought to you in part by Allied Universal. In today's game, you need more than just one move. Allied Universal delivers an integrated approach with people, technology, and services working as one. Salazar heads back behind the plate and was looking toward the first base dugout in case they have any plans for him in terms of a pitch out or anything like that. I don't think Nick Kent is going to be bunting here. Not with one out, first and second. He homered back in the second inning, trying to untie a 4-4 game. First pitch, high and outside, ball one. Runners take their leads. Here's the pitch. A wave and a miss out in front of that slider. Evens the count at 1-1. Kent is up to 39 RBIs in 50 games now this year. And the 1-1 pitch is a swing and a miss to make it 1-2. And Kent is back into the stretch where he has to be very patient with his playing time. He was not getting a whole lot of playing time early in the season. Then Ryan Ritter got hurt, and Chad Stevens got moved up to the major leagues, and he was getting a lot of playing time. Also, Nicky Lopez opted out of his contract. He became a regular, a key cog in the Isotopes lineup. Adiel Amador then got hurt. 1-2 is a called third strike on the outside corner, and he goes down looking. And there's two away. Well, he did not challenge that pitch, but I just looked at the computer, and it would have been way outside. So the umpire missed that one, but Kent did not challenge it. I'm sure he'll get back to the dugout, look at the tablet, and be a little bit more frustrated. Two on and two out. Here's Adiel Amador. First pitch near the back foot. Gets it out of the way. Ball one. Machine at second. He singled. Betancourt at first. He walked. 4-4. Tied up. Sixth inning. A 1-0 pitch. Is grounded foul behind home. Amador doubled a low line drive to the left field corner in his first at bat. Two ground outs since then. That was all against the starter Ryan Weiss. Here's the 1-1 pitch. Take in for a called strike. And Amador wants to challenge that call. I think this one is going to be confirmed. And the verdict is, yeah, indeed. Almost the entire baseball in the strike zone, just a small part of it not in the zone. So the Isotopes lose that challenge. They have one remaining. And the next pitch, Amador takes low. Deuces wild here. Two balls, two strikes, two outs, two on. Tied up 4-4, sixth inning. Here's the pitch. Inside, ball three. So full count, the runners will get a head start. Infield playing Amador to pole. Big gap left center and left side of the infield. The payoff, runners go. It's pulled down the right field line. That's a fair ball, just barely fair. It one hops the wall. Machine scores right behind him. Here comes Betancourt. Throw goes to third. Amador stopped at second. It's a two-run double. Isotopes regain the lead. It's 6-4. Well, Amador just barely got one fair to left in the first inning. That one just barely fair to right here in the sixth inning. It was almost like a tomahawk chop type of a swing. And here comes manager Mickey Story out of the Sugarland dugout. And we got a break in the action for this pitching change. Say about the new reliever. When we come back, it's Albuquerque 6 and Sugarland 4. We're in the sixth inning, and this is the Isotopes Multimedia Network.
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1: The new pitcher for Sugarland is right-hander Christian Roa. He takes over here in the top of the sixth inning. Albuquerque has a 6-4 lead over Sugarland. And Zach Veen will lead things, will be the first one that faces Roa. Veen is 0-for-3 tonight. Strikeout, flyout, flyout. 2-for-11 in the series. Adiel Amador at second base. And the first pitch is a breaking ball that is called a ball. It is being challenged. Yet another challenge tonight. And this call is overturned. It's a strike. The entire baseball was in the strike zone. Sugarland is 3-for-3 challenging. Isotopes are 3-for-4 challenging. Rough night for Robert Ginther III. Even some other ones that were not challenged, he missed. Roa comes set, looks at Amador. Now the pitch home. A swing and a miss. Veen late on that fastball, 95 miles an hour, and it's 0-2. Big night for Adiel Amador. Two doubles, two RBIs. He has scored one run, trying to score a second. Veen can put one in play. Here's the pitch. Veen swings, fouls it off to the left, out of play. Still no balls and two strikes. Roa, 6'4", 220 pounds, from right here in Houston, 27 years old. And Veen fouls one back again. It's still a 0-2 count. Everybody, Veen waiting. Roa sets the pitch. Taken outside for a ball. And it's 1-2. Roa was with the Astros briefly earlier this year. And now the 1-2. High and outside. Well, the Astros have just had so many injuries this year that there's a lot of players from AAA who have been moved up to the major leagues this year. And Roa has been all over the place this year. 2-2 is fouled back. Astros called him up on March 25th, made the opening day roster. 5 days later, option to AAA. 6 days later, back to the majors. 12 days later, back to AAA. 4 days after that, DFA'd. Twins pick him up on waivers. They DFA him about 2 weeks later. 2-2 is grounded foul. Orioles claimed him off waivers May 10th. 5 days later, they DFA'd him. And then the White Sox claimed him off waivers 2 days after that. About a month after that, they DFA'd him again. Became a free agent on July 1st and signed back with the Astros 3 days after that. So he has been with four different organizations this year. 2-2 pitch is grounded foul off the front foot. I mean, that is a whirlwind of a season. There's got to be a rule about the quantity of times that someone can be designated for assignment in 1 year. That just doesn't seem fair. Astros, Twins, Orioles, and the Iowa Cubs all designated him for assignment this year. Next pitch is a called third strike that Veen is going to challenge. As of now, that is strike three to end the inning. This is going to be close, and the verdict is confirmed. Strike three. Isotopes out of challenges, and the side is retired. The Topes took the lead, though. They scored two runs on two hits, no errors, one left. We go to the bottom of the sixth inning. It's Albuquerque 6, Sugar Land 4, and this is the Isotopes Multimedia Network.
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1: Albuquerque Isotopes have their third lead of the game. They led 2-0 middle of the first. They led 4-3 middle of the second. Now they lead 6-4 middle of the sixth inning. It'll be Trenton Brooks, Lucas Spence, Edwin Diaz, 5-6-7 hitters to face left-hander Evan Shaver. He took over in the fifth, walked the first batter, got the next three in order. A lot of left-handed hitters in the Space Cowboys lineup tonight. Five lefties puts a switch hitter. Shaver a good choice out of the pen. First pitch is high, ball one. Starter was Keegan Thompson. He went four innings. And now the 1-0 is a called strike on the outside corner, and Brooks is going to challenge this pitch. And the verdict from the computer system this time is confirmed, correct. Sherland loses that challenge. The Space Cowboys are down to one. Isotopes ran out of challenges in the top of the inning when Veen struck out looking and unsuccessfully challenged it. And now the pitch from Shover is on the way. A wave and a miss on a really good slider to make it 1-2. Lights are now taking full effect. Wind still blowing in from right center. Shover out of the stretch. Third base side of the slab. Pauses. And here comes the pitch. And that is a chopper foul to the first base side. Isotopes Baseball brought to you in part by Malibu Rum. Time now for Malibu Moments in the Major Leagues. Imagine you're on a vacation, sun on your face, sand under your feet. That is how you feel while sipping a Malibu cocktail. Sip easy, enjoy Malibu responsibly. 1-2 the count, the pitch. Brooks swings, fouls it straight back to the screen. Well, on this day, this is going to be the ultimate example of how two baseball games can be totally different. On this day in 1971, Angels and A's played a game that was scoreless through 19 innings. A's finally won it 1-0 in the 20th inning in the game at the Oakland Coliseum. 1-2 pitch is a called third strike. Got him looking. Brooks doesn't like the call. He's not going to challenge twice in the same at bat. Although I'm sure he's going to go back to the dugout and look at the tablet where he will see that the pitch was indeed a strike. It clipped the very bottom of the zone. So that is three strikeouts for Shover out of the four outs that he has recorded. Lucas Spence now the batter. First pitch in the dirt, ball one. In that game in 1971, Vida Blue pitched 11 innings. He struck out 17 batters. So again, 1-0 in American League game 1971. Last night in the California League, Inland Empire in Ontario played a game where the final score was 22-21. Both teams had an 11-run inning. Here's the 1-0 pitch. A wave and a miss. Ontario is the Dodgers' new single-A team. Ontario scored 11 in the first, 1 in the second, 4 in the third. So they had a 16-0 lead at one point, and they nearly lost a 16-0 lead. Here's the 1-1 pitch from Shover to Spence. A swing and a miss. Inland Empire, that is the Angels affiliate. No, that's the Mariners affiliate now. 3 in the fourth inning, 11 in the seventh. Here's the 1-2. Just missed outside. Ontario scored 6 insurance runs in the bottom of the eighth, and they needed all 6. His Inland Empire scored 7 in the top of the ninth inning and lost by a run, 22-21. Wow, what a game. The 2-2 pitch is a swing and a miss. Struck him out. Evan Shover is rolling with back-to-back strikeouts this inning. All things considered, that California game, I mean, there was a lot of walks, but 20 walks, don't get me wrong, 20 walks, that's a lot of walks. I mean, that is way too many walks. But when you see the score of 22-21, my thought was, I wouldn't be surprised if there was like 30 walks in the game. And there was, I air quotes, only 5 home runs. First pitch, ball 1 to Edwin Diaz. There was also, air quotes, only 6 errors. Now the 1-0 from Shover. Taken for a called strike off the glove of Betancourt, but still a strike. And the count is 1-1. Isotopes leading 6-4 in our game. Bottom of the sixth. 2 outs, nobody on. Here's the 1-1 pitch. A wave and a miss. Another good slider. It's 1-2. Well, Shauver just has the Space Cowboys hitters completely confounded. They can't touch his fastball or his slider. Here's the 1-2. Too high with that fastball. Very high, in fact. And it's 2 balls and 2 strikes. Shauver kind of slings it at you a little bit from his arm slot. Out of the stretch at all times. The 2-2 is grounded foul to the third base dugout. Shauver's fastball, usually around 93 miles an hour. And now the next 2-2 is a wave and a miss. Struck him out, and Shauver just struck out the side in order. We have completed two-thirds of tonight's game. It's Albuquerque 6, Sugar Land 4, and this is the Isotopes Multimedia Network.
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1: It is now the top of the seventh inning here from Constellation Field. Lights taking full effect. Albuquerque the lead, 6-4. Isotopes are the Rockies' AAA affiliate, 6 runs on 7 hits. Sherland is the Astros' AAA affiliate, 4 runs on 2 hits. No errors for either team. Charlie Condon to lead it off against right-hander Christian Roa. And first pitch is a called strike on the outside corner. Roa took over in the sixth inning. With 2 outs, runner at second. Struck out Zach Veen to end the inning. Returns to the mound here in the seventh. From the stretch, his pitch way outside for a ball. We were telling you in the sixth inning about how Roa has been with 4 different organizations. As he has been designated for assignment by 4 different teams. Here's the 1-1. That is inside, and that is all this year. Only one of the teams had him in the major leagues, and that's the Astros. And now he's back in the Astros organization. A total of 17 appearances for 4 different AAA teams. 2-1 is a cue shot to the second baseman. It evens out for Ferreras. He fields, throws, and Condon retired, 1 away. Tonight is the 3rd appearance for Roa at Sugarland. Had 3 at St. Paul. That's the Twins AAA team. Had just 1 at Norfolk, the Orioles AAA team. He had 10 for Iowa, the Cubs AAA team. 7 appearances in the major leagues for the Astros. What a season, my goodness. The quantity of flights that poor guy has been on. Here is Sterling Thompson. First pitch swinging, fouls it off down the left field line, out of play. Imagine all the different times he's had a call. His mom, his dad, whoever the most important people in his life, his agent, and say, well, I got sent down again. Well, I got called up again. Well, I got designated for assignment again. Well, I got waived again. Well, I got claimed again. The 0-1 is low. I wonder how many times he has woken up and just thought, where am I? What city am I in? What organization am I in? Where do I need to be today? What's the name of my pitching coach? What's the name of my catcher? The 1-1 is outside. I mean, at least once or twice a week, I wake up and I wonder, where am I? What hotel room am I in? What city is this? Do we have a day game? I think that, and I'm with the same team. I can't imagine for Christian Roa how many times he has thought that this year. His 2-1 pitch, fastball, called strike, outside corner. And it's 2-2. Thompson, an RBI single in the first. Fly out to the edge of the warning track in the third. Walked in the fifth. Trying to start a one-out rally here in the seventh inning. The 2-2 pitch. Low lays off that slider. The count is full, 3-2. Well, I'm glad that Roa was able to get back to the Astros. He was born in Houston, went to college at Texas A&M, College Station. 3-2, a swing and a miss. Struck him out on a high fastball. 2 outs, nobody on here in the seventh inning. Albuquerque leading 6-4. And Jordan Beck will hit next. Beck is 1-for-3. Takes the first pitch for a called strike on the outside corner. Now the 0-1. Called strike again, outside corner. Painting that outside corner. Beck immediately down 0-2. Back-to-back pitches, similar location. Both 95 on the radar gone. Next pitch is high. And Roa nodding his head. Yep, all right, missed there. That's what I was trying to do. I was trying to elevate a fastball, just did it too much. 1-2 pitch. A swing and a miss. Got him with a high fastball, and the side is retired. Nothing to cross for the Isotopes.

0: Time to stretch. Middle of the seventh. It's 6-4. Albuquerque leads Sugar Land on the Isotopes Multimedia Network.
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0: 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Cesar Salazar at the plate to start things off for Sugar Land. First pitch, ground ball right to the second baseman. Amador stays low, fields cleanly, and an easy toss to first. One pitch, one out begins the bottom of the seventh. Well, Evan Shaver has just been terrific. Walked the first batter that he faced. He has retired seven in a row since then, and five of them on strikeouts. Tommy Sackow now the batter. Switch hitter turns around to hit from the right side of the plate. And Shaver's first pitch, a called strike on the outside corner. Sacco's fly to left, struck out looking. That was both against Keegan Thompson, the starter. Next pitch, chopper to the shortstop. Charging in is Kent. Gets it on two bounces. Throws to first for the out. And that is two ground outs on three pitches for Shaver. And I like the way that Kent charged that ball. He could have waited back on a third hop, but he did not. Came sprinting in. Grabbed it on the second hop about knee high. It's a shorter throw to first. And he's so good at throwing on the run. And now top of the order, here's Kevin Biggio, and this is the second time for the Space Cowboys to look at Shaver tonight. Lefty on lefty, first pitch is high and outside, ball one. Biggio has not been retired. Walk, home run, walk. 1-0 pitch, and there's a strike in there, good slider. Biggio had walked on four pitches to Shaver. That was the first batter Shaver faced. And now the 1-1 pitch. Fouled off to the third base side. Well out of play. It's 1-2. Shaver gets the sign. Deep breath. 1-2 pitch, missed high. Try to fastball, it's 2-2. Isotopes the lead, 6-4. Bottom of the seventh, two outs, nobody on. And now Shaver's next pitch, missed a little low and away. Back-to-back fastballs he could not locate, and now it's a full count. Biggio, a very good eye, more walks than strikeouts this year. And it's in 70 games, not a small sample size at all. The payoff, a wave and a miss, struck him out. and the side is retired. Yet another strikeout for Evan Shauver. That's three scoreless with six punchouts. We're heading to the eighth inning. It's 6-4. Albuquerque's leading Sugarland, and this is the Isotopes Multimedia Network.
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1: It is now the eighth inning. Albuquerque Isotopes the lead, 6-4. Looking for some additional runs, a little bit of extra breathing room. Isotopes trail this series 2-0. Second straight week, they lost the first two games, trying to do what they did last week and win the next two in the series. Ended up splitting at Round Rock, the 6-game set. It'll be right-hander Sam Carlson who takes over next on the mound for Sugarland. And VMEO Machine to lead things off here. Top of the eighth for the Isotopes. Machine has had three productive plate appearances tonight. Takes the first pitch for a called strike. Sack fly, single for Machine. Carlson from the stretch at all times. Is a one. Is a little bit high. It's a 1-1 count. The trio of pitchers that preceded Carlson combining to strike out 9. 1-1 pitch. Fastball for a called strike outside corner. Ryan Weiss went 4 innings, allowed 4 runs, struck out 3. Trey McLaughlin, 1 2/3 innings, allowed 2 runs, struck out 3. Christian Roa, 1 1/3, scoreless. He also struck out 3. Now the pitch. Fouled back, straight back into the netting. Meanwhile, the Isotopes pitchers have also struck out 9. Keegan Thompson, 3 4 innings, and Evan Shaver, 6 3 innings. Next pitch is a ground ball to the second baseman. Sliding to his left field, it is Ferreris. Easy toss to first. Machine retired, 1 away to begin the top of the eighth. Isotopes Baseball is brought to you in part by Beloit Los Lunas. They are proud to sponsor Isotopes Double Plays. 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They are located south of Isotopes Park, just off I-25. That's Beloit Los Lunas. Now here's Chad Stevens. And almost got hit. First pitch slider off the catcher's glove. Stevens just getting out of the way of it. Ball one. Stevens 0 for 3. Carlson's next pitch is a little bit low that time, but Salzer's going to challenge it. So that is ball 2 for now. The verdict from the computer screen is overturned, becomes a strike. Sugarland still has one challenge remaining. We have not had this many challenges in a game in a long time. Here's the 1-1. That's a called strike to make it 1-2. When the challenge system first began, each team had 3 that you could get unsuccessfully. And so there were some times that we would have, 11, 12. I think one time we had 14 total challenges. And now that you're only allowed 2 challenges or 2 incorrect challenges, you don't nearly get this many. Next pitch is a called third strike on him looking. And so Stevens strikes out on a good cutter there, and there's 2 away. We've had 10 challenges in this game, and 7 of them have been overturned. Here's Bryant Betancourt. Takes low ball 1. Carlson's next pitch is fouled back. Evens the count at 1-1. It's a 6-4 ball game. Albuquerque leading, top of the eighth. Betancourt, 2 walks and a strikeout tonight. A lefty. Carlson's pitch. Trying to sweep it. Missed low and away. Ball 2. Carlson sets just above the belt, out of the stretch at all times. He deals home. There's a strike near the outside corner to make it 2-2. Carlson, 27-year-old from Savage, Minnesota. Last year in the Dodgers organization at Oklahoma City. Signed in the offseason by the Astros. Now the 2-2. Low and inside, full count. Everybody left your hand. Carlson, a former second-round pick by the Mariners back in 2017. 3-2 pitch is a called third strike. Got him looking, and the Isotopes go down in order. 1-2-3. That is seven straight Isotopes that have been retired. And that'll take us to the bottom of the eighth inning. It's Albuquerque 6, Sherland 4 here on the Isotopes Multimedia Network.
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1: Albuquerque reliever Evan Shaver back out to the mound for the bottom of the eighth inning. It's a 6-4 Isotopes lead over Sugar Land. Shaver has been terrific. Walked the first batter that he faced. He's retired the next 9 in a row, 6 on strikeouts. He's only needed 40 pitches to get 9 outs. So he takes over here, or continues here, in the bottom of the eighth. He has pitched 4 innings once before this year. In fact, when he first came to the Isotopes from Double-A Hartford, his first 3 outings, he went 3 1/3 innings, then 4 innings, then 3 innings again. So he's looking to go 4 innings again tonight. Here's Pascano Ferreris, and the first pitch is a called strike. Shaver had 3 scoreless at Round Rock on July 4th, so he's well rested, 4 days rest. Next pitch is low. One and one, the count on Ferreris. Right-handed hitter, open stance. The pitch is hit in the right center field gap and is down for a base hit. Back over to cut it off. And so a leadoff single by Ferreris here in the eighth inning will immediately bring the tying run to the plate. And it's Joey Loperfido. Loperfido has not hit a whole lot of home runs this year, but he is a power hitter for sure. Lefty on lefty. And he shows bunt, and he gets it down the third baseline, foul. That is strike one. It's definitely not expecting Loperfido, the number 3 hitter, to either be asked to bunt or to do it on his own. It was a pitch that was riding up and in on him. It would have easily been a ball. A lot of times when you square to bunt, it just kind of affects the brainwave on what's a strike and what isn't. Throw to first is in time, picked him off. Machine applies the tag, and Ferreris, caught leaning the wrong way, is picked off at first base. Well, the Topes have not had a pickoff in a while, but that's a really good time to have one. Now the 0-1 pitch is a check swing. He did not go, just missed a little inside. And the count is 1-1. Chavez's latest. Missed low, ball two. Well, there's one fan who's trying to get this, the rest of the crowd fired up. The 2-1 pitch is a grounder foul at the plate to make it 2-2. He's not that far in front of us, which I'm sure you can hear one guy screaming, "Go Space Cowboys." There's not a whole lot of energy here at Constellation Field except for that one fan. He's trying to get him going. Here's the 2-2 pitch, missed outside. And the count is full at 3-2. The video board says make some noise, and that's gonna get some people to clap their hands a little bit more, get louder. Full count with one out, nobody on. The payoff is looped foul to the left out of play.

0: Sharver's got to hurry. Clock's already down to four, but he's got the sign. He sets, and the pitch is driven in the right center field gap. And this one's going to split the outfielders. It goes all the way to the wall. Beck plays it off the wall. Loperfido stops at second with the double. And how huge is that pickoff now? That probably scores a run. So back-to-back hits for the Space Cowboys here in the eighth inning. Ferreras the single, then he gets picked off. Loperfido the double, both to the right center field gap. Isotopes a two-run lead, 6-4. And the batter is Shea Whitcomb. Whitcomb has walked twice and struck out. First pitch is slightly inside, ball one. Isotopes are going to get the bullpen going out there in right field. The 1-0 is fouled off the front foot of Whitcomb, and that one hurts. Oh, he hit flush on his front foot. Shea slowly walking up the first baseline, reaching down just above the left foot. Yeah, on the inside part, right at the ankle. Oof. Whitcomb steps right back to the plate. Measures the bat to the outside corner, to the inside corner. 1-1 the count. Shaver's pitch. Take in a little bit high, ball two. Shaver has gone 3 1/3 innings in relief. A superb effort so far, trying to get more outs. The pitch is hit high in the air to center field. Jordan Beck is going back. Looks like he's got room. He does. In front of the warning track, makes the catch. Loperfido fakes tagging at second. Took about four steps to third, then stops. So there's the second out here in the bottom of the eighth. Isotopes leading 6-4. And the batter will be Trenton Brooks. Well, Brooks is the number five hitter in the order. And certainly everyone at this level is capable of beating you, and you have to respect everyone. But if you can get Brooks out, the bottom four in the Sugarland lineup, going into the ninth inning, you really like your chances there. So I just feel like this is a huge out against the veteran Brooks, a really good hitter. Ground ball foul down the third baseline, strike one. I believe that is left-hander Parker Mushinski warming up in the Isotopes bullpen. It's so far away. And there's also someone warming up in the Sugarland bullpen. They're side by side. Space Cowboys are in front. The visiting team is in back. Shaver trying to get through four scoreless. Here comes the 0-1. That's fouled straight back to the screen, and it's nothing in two. Brooks tonight, bases loaded walk, fly out to right, strikeout looking. Strikeout looking was against Shaver. That came in the sixth inning. Trying to put him away. 0-2. Low and outside. That's ball one. Loperfido takes his lead at second. Kent plays behind him. Stevens off the line. Not too far, but noticeable. The pitch. Ooh, just missed. Try to go outside corner. Isotopes are out of challenges. Computer would have had it as a ball anyways. It's 2-2. Shaver gets the sign, checks the runner at second. The pitch home. Ooh, just missed again. Try to go outside corner, slider. So from 0-2 to 3-2, Brooks has been very patient and disciplined. And now it's a full count. Shaver's payoff en route. Ground ball up the middle. It's fielded by Kent behind the bag at second. Toss to first, and the side is retired. The defensive alignment works perfect. No runs, one hit, no errors, one left. We're going to the ninth inning. 6-4, Albuquerque leading Sugarland on the Isotopes Multimedia Network.
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0: We have reached the ninth inning. Albuquerque clinging to a 6-4 lead over Sugarland. Both teams had scored four runs through two innings. Isotopes took the lead in the sixth inning. Otherwise, all zeros on the scoreboard for all the other half innings. Nick Kent, Adiel Amador, Zach Veen due up, trying to get the Isotopes a little extra insurance for the bottom of the ninth. The new pitcher for Sugarland is right-hander J.P. France. Kent hit a two-run homer back in the second inning. Righty on righty, and France from a modified windup. First pitch is a fastball for a called strike. Isotopes with two in the first, two in the second, two in the sixth. For their six runs. They've done it on seven hits. And the 0-1 from France. Low and away in the dirt for a ball. 1-1. Isotopes trying to win the first game. Their first game of the series. They have lost the first two. And now the 1-1 from France is on the way. Fouled straight back to the screen. It is one ball and two strikes. Tomorrow and Saturday, series continues. Both those games will also begin at 6:05 Central Time. 6:05 Mountain Time. 7:05 Central Time here in Texas. Isotopes will likely use an opener, then Iverson Castellano, Colton Gordon scheduled to go for Sugarland tomorrow. 1-2 is a called third strike. I'm looking. Saturday, it's Sean Sullivan for Albuquerque. Ethan Pecco for Sugarland. Pecco was named the PCL Pitcher of the Month a couple of days ago. And then Sunday is Bayente Belloso and Brandon McPherson in the pitching matchup. And that'll be a day game Sunday. Here's Adiel Amador. First pitch is taken for a ball. It'll be challenged. This is the 11th challenge of the game. And this one, like most of the others tonight, is overturned and becomes a strike. The teams are 8-for-11 getting calls overturned tonight. And Cesar Salazar, the Space Cowboys catcher, has been extremely good at it. Here is the 0-1 pitch to Amador. It's taking a little bit high. Salazar has gotten all five of his challenges overturned. 1-1 pitch is a ball that is going to be challenged yet again. Well, you can't take him with you tomorrow, so he's going to challenge another, and I think he's going to get this one overturned as well. Let's see. Yep, sure did. This is really something. That's two in the at-bat. It otherwise would be a 3-0 count. Instead, it's a 1-2 count. And now the 1-2 from France. Is popped up in the air to shallow left. Coming in is Whitcomb. And he's there. He makes the catch. Two up and two down here in the ninth inning. There has been 12 challenges against umpire Robert Ginther. 9 of them have been overturned. The 3 that were confirmed were all by hitters, where the hitters initiated the challenge. So here's Zach Veen trying to start a 2-out rally. It's a 6-4 Albuquerque lead, top of the ninth. And first pitch from France is a swing and a miss on a high fastball. Veen 0 for 4 tonight, 2 strikeouts, 2 flyouts. Now the wind-up, the 0-1 pitch. This one is hit in the air to left field. Sprinting in is Whitcomb. Runs it down just in front of the line. Isotopes go down in order, 1-2-3. We're going to the bottom of the ninth inning. Last call for the Space Cowboys. It's Albuquerque 6, Sherland 4, and this is the Isotopes Multimedia Network.
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0: It is the bottom of the ninth here at Constellation Field. 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It'll be left-hander Parker Mushinski, the former Space Cowboy, trying to shut down the Space Cowboys and put it in the win column for Albuquerque. Mushinski pitched 4 years here in Sugar Land, 122 total appearances between 2021 and 2024. He did not have any saves during those 4 years. Facing Lucas Spence, lefty on lefty, first pitch, a swing and a foul to the left and out of play. Last year, Mushinski was with Columbus. That is the Cleveland AAA team. The 0-1 is popped up, foul, sprinting over is Stevens, but he's out of room, and that was about 10 rows into the crowd. And fan who brought his glove makes the catch. Well done, young man. Albuquerque! 0-2 the count. Mushinski sets. Here comes the pitch. Up and in. Spence gets the shoulder and body out of the way. Well, it could be a setup pitch. Up and in. Will he go down and away afterwards? Here comes the 1-2 from Mushinski. Going to make him wait a bit. Now the pitch. He did go the slider and laying off with Spence. County is 2-2. Mushinski, 7 saves last year. And this would be his first save this year. He has been used in a lot of roles for the Topes. 2-2 pitch, a swing and a miss. Struck him out. Got him with the slider. Good location there. It was down and away, but it wasn't completely out of the strike zone. It was really close, just a little bit below. Mushinski's been used as a long man, as an opener. He's been used to go 3-4 innings early in the season. He's been much more of a one-inning guy or a one-plus lately. Here's Edwin Diaz, right-handed batter. Swing and a foul, chops it at the plate for strike one. 6-4, Isotopes leading, bottom of the ninth. They are 2 outs from victory. Diaz, a sac fly, then 2 strikeouts. Here's the pitch. Taken a bit high. Diaz is 3-for-31 this year. That's an .097 average. Doesn't get a whole lot of playing time. Has only gotten a few hits when he has played. Trying to get on base to bring the tying run to the plate. 1-1. Curveball spun in there nicely for a strike. It's 1-2. Shoreland manager Mickey Story does have a few pinch hitting options on the bench, including Jake Myers, electing not to use him. 1-2 pitch is a swing and a miss. Struck him out with a slider. And there's 2 away. Isotopes pitchers have now struck out 11 batters tonight. Keegan Thompson, 4 innings, 4 runs allowed. Evan Shaver, 4 innings, 0 runs allowed. And Parker Mushinski has struck out the first 2 here in the ninth. Cesar Salazar trying to keep the game going. Lefty on lefty. First pitch. Fouled off to the left out of play. Strike 1. Salazar is grounded to first, line to second, and grounded to second. And the 0-1, low and away for a ball. It's 1-1. Mushinski works from the first base side of the rubber. Hands together, front foot slightly in front of the back foot. High set, high leg kick, the pitch, a wave and a miss on that slider. And now the Isotopes are 1 strike from victory. Salazar used his timeout briefly, steps back in. Mushinski wipes a little perspiration from his mouth. Hits the sign from Betancourt, looking to end it right here. The 1-2 from the left-hander on the way. Grounded to the first baseman. It's a foul ball, just foul. Machine gloved it, was ready to toss to Mushinski covering, but it was foul. Count is still 1-2. Isotopes trying to end a 2-game losing streak. Mushinski ready. Here comes another 1-2. Check swing. He did not go. Slider down and away. County is 2-2. Outfield straight away. Infield displays Salazar slightly to pull. Nothing too drastic with the alignment. 2-2 pitch. Low ball 3. And Mushinski wants a new baseball. On deck is Tommy Sackow Jr. Mushinski ready. 3-2 payoff pitch. Missed high, ball four. So Salazar from down 1-2 draws the walk. And that will bring the tying run to the plate. Oshinski went to the rosin bag, slammed it down a bit in frustration, gets a new baseball. And now Tommy Sacco Jr. batting. He's 0 for 3. He's hitting 195 for the year, number 9 hitter for the Space Cowboys. Switch hitter from the right side. First pitch. Slider in there, strike one. Well, you always want to end it anytime you have a chance to end it, but Kevin Biggio's on deck. You do not want him coming to the plate. You want to get the number 9 hitter running 195 right here, right now. Mushinsky's 0-1 pitch. A wave and a miss. Now he's ahead 0-2. Once again, one strike away. Isotopes leading 6-4, bottom of the ninth. Mushinsky's 0-2 pitch. Got him looking, called third strike. It'll be challenged. We'll see if the game is over indeed. As of now, it is. The computer will let us know. And it is not over. It is a ball. So the count is 1-2 instead of ending the game. Well, only fitting on a night with 13 challenges. The game does not end because of yet another one. Here's the 1-2 pitch. Check swing. Did he go? No, says the umpire at first base. And the count is 2-2. Two balls, two strikes, two outs. Small lead at first base for Salazar. And Mushinsky's pitch is a swing and a miss. Struck him out. The ball game is over. Albuquerque Isotopes victorious tonight. 6-4 the final over the Sugar Land Space Cowboys. So Mushinsky strikes out the side in the ninth inning. No runs, no hits, no errors. One left with the walk. So Sugarland won the first two games of the series. Isotopes get back in the victory column with a victory tonight. Take a break, come back, and start the Southwest Copy Systems postgame show. Add up all the totals, go through the highlights, check in on the Rockies game in San Francisco, plus the scores in the Pacific Coast League. That's all coming up next on the Southwest Copy Systems postgame show. Again, the final, the Rockies affiliate over the Astros affiliate. Albuquerque 6, Sugarland 4, and this is the Isotopes Multimedia Network.
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0: 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Here are the totals on this Thursday night for Victorious Albuquerque. 6 runs, 7 hits, no errors. Isotopes lead 5 on base. For Shirley and 4 runs, just 4 hits, no errors. Space Cowboys also strand 5 on base. Winning pitcher was Evan Shauver. Man, was he impressive. 4 scoreless innings of relief with 6 strikeouts. Improves his AAA record at 2-1. Loss goes to Trey McLaughlin. He gave up the 2 runs in the 6th inning that held up as the difference. He drops to 1-1. The save goes to Parker Mushinsky. Struck out the side of the 9th. It was his first save. Time of the game, 2 hours, 46 minutes, 2:46. We began at 7:07 p.m. Central Time, concluded at 9:53 local time. Tonight's attendance brought to you by the New Mexico Public Regulation Commission. The announced crowd, 2,427. 2,427 here at Constellation Field. With the victory, the Isotopes get their first win this week. They are 4-5 on this road trip, 7-8 in the second half, and 46-44 overall. And for Sugar Land, the Space Cowboys now 10-5 in the second half, 42-47 overall. All right, so those are the totals. We'll take a quick break, then come back and go through the game recap with highlights. Again, the final 6-4, Albuquerque defeated Sugar Land, and this is the Isotopes Multimedia Network.
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0: 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Well, the Isotopes got the jump right away against Sugar Land starter Ryan Weiss. Adiel Amador doubled to start the game into the left field corner. After Zach Veen struck out, Charlie Condon walked. That brought Sterling Thompson to the plate. The pitch is a ground ball to the left side. No one's there. It's into left field for a base hit. Amador around third base heading home. And the throw from Whitcomb is way late up the line. It's an RBI single for Sterling Thompson, just poking it the other way on the ground. It's a 1-0 Isotopes lead. Jordan Beck then hit a single up the middle, but Condon at second had to wait, make sure it wasn't caught, so he could only get to third. That loaded up the bases. One out, VML Machine at the plate. 1-2 pitch is lofted in the air to left field. Whitcomb going over toward the line, makes the catch. Condon is tagging, and the throw will just go to the cutoff man. Condon sliding in without a throw. A sacrifice fly for Vimeo Machine, and a 2-0 Albuquerque early lead. No other runs in that inning. Bottom of the first inning, Keegan Thompson starting for the Isotopes. Now, he pitched 5 scoreless last week at Round Rock, but he was struggling to find the strike zone in the first inning. Walked the first batter, Biggio, then a pop-up to second, then a single to left by Joey Loperfido. Then a walk to Shea Whitcomb meant bases loaded, one out, and Trenton Brooks the batter. 2-2 is taken for a ball. Excuse me, that was a 3-1 pitch. Scoreboard had it wrong. Should have trusted my own notepad. So Biggio, a leadoff walk here in the bottom of the first inning. And so that made it 2-1 after the Brooks bases loaded walk. And next up was center fielder Lucas Spence. Thompson's first pitch is in the dirt and blocked enough by Betancourt. No, it hit Spence. It's a hit by pitch on a curveball. And so that is a RBI hit by pitch for Spence. Scoring from third is Loperfido, and we are tied 2-2. Yeah, so this inning was getting away from Thompson in a hurry. And next up, with still only one out, was shortstop Edwin Diaz. Whitcomb at third, Brooks at second, Spence is at first. They all either walked or were hit by a pitch. Next pitch is hit in the air to center field. Jordan Beck toward left center is there, makes the catch. Runner is tagging. The throw is way up the third baseline and offline. Easily scoring is Whitcomb. A sacrifice fly for Edwin Diaz, and Sugarland has taken the lead back. It's 3-2. Next batter grounded out, so that into the top of the first. A lot of offense early, and it continued in the second. Bryant Betancourt walked, and next up was shortstop Nick Kent. Here it comes. It's hit his direction, left center field. Whitcomb checking the wall as he runs back. He's at the wall. You can tell it goodbye. Nick Kent connects on a 2-run homer. That is his 11th this season. That ties his career high, and he's given the Isotopes the lead right back. It's now 4-3. Next three Isotopes hitters went down in order. And now bottom of the second inning, after Tommy Sacco flew out, next up was Kevin Biggio. Thompson, a deep breath. Now his pitch. This one is pulled to right field and deep. Back goes Condon, but he's a spectator. That one is gone. Over the fence, bounces up onto the berm in right field. Kevin Biggio connects on his 13th home run of the season. A solo shot to right, and this game is tied 4-4, second inning. Yeah, second inning, you don't normally have 8 total runs. But after that, there was a whole lot of zeros. In the third, the fourth, and the fifth, neither team could get anything going at all. So let's skip ahead to the top of the sixth inning. Vimeo Machine single to begin the inning. Two batters later, Bryant Betancourt walked. And then Nick Kent struck out. So you got 2 on, 2 out, and at the plate was Adiel Amador. The payoff, runners go. It's pulled down the right field line. That's a fair ball, just barely fair. It one hops the wall. Machine scores right behind him. Here comes Betancourt. Throw goes to third. Amador stopped at second. It's a 2-run double. Isotopes regain the lead. It's 6-4. And that's the Jack Daniel's Tennessee Whiskey play of the game. Jack Daniel's Tennessee Whiskey, proud sponsor of the Isotopes. Every drop of Jack is mellowed through sugar maple charcoal for that signature smooth taste. Now that is what makes Jack, Jack. Whether neat on the rocks or with a splash of cola, enjoy the game with a true American classic. Please drink responsibly. So from that point on, it really was just a whole lot of dominant pitching by relievers. Evan Shauver walked the first batter that he faced in the fifth, and then he retired the next 9 in a row. Got into a little bit of trouble in the eighth inning, a single, picked off that guy, gave up a double, got the next 2. Meanwhile, the Isotopes had 0 base runners after the Amador double that you just heard. So now let's go bottom 9. Parker Mushinski on to try to close it out. Struck out Lucas Spence. Struck out Edwin Diaz. He had Cesar Salazar down on the count 1-2. Ended up walking him. And so now you got the tying run at the plate. And Tommy Sacco and Parker Mushinski trying to close it out. And Mushinski's pitch is a swing and a miss. Struck him out. The ball game is over. Albuquerque Isotopes victorious tonight, 6-4 the final over the Sugar Land Space Cowboys. And so that is how it sounded on this Thursday night in front of 2,427 fans. We'll take one more break here on the Southwest Copy Systems postgame show. Let you know how the Rockies are doing in San Francisco, the other scores around the Pacific Coast League as well. This is the Isotopes Multimedia Network.
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0: It's Giants 3, Rockies 2, bottom of the fifth in San Francisco. Around the Pacific Coast League, there is one other game that's final. Oklahoma City at home, victorious, doubling up El Paso 6-3. The other three games all in the Pacific time zone, so starting 2 hours after us. Sacramento at home, leading 4-3 over Salt Lake, top of the sixth. Reno at home, a lead, 7-3 over Round Rock, bottom of the fifth. And Tacoma on the road has a 5-3 advantage over Las Vegas. They're only in the third inning there. So you're up to date with all the scores around the Pacific Coast League. We invite you to join us again tomorrow evening for game 4 of the 6-game series. For the Isotopes, they'll likely use a reliever as an opener, and then right-hander Iverson Castellano will pitch the bulk of the innings. Left-hander Colton Gordon is scheduled to go for Sugarland. Our coverage will begin with Isotopes on Deck at 5:45 p.m. Mountain Time. First pitch is set for 6:05. Isotopes will be looking to even up the series at 2 games apiece. Now for our studio engineer, Kalina Scalone. I'm Josh Sushon. Thanking you for listening and saying goodnight on this Thursday from Constellation Field. Again, the final, Albuquerque 6, Sugarland 4. That's the Rockies affiliate defeating the Astros affiliate. Coming up next here on 95.9 FM and AM 610, the Sports Animal, we will join Westwood One Sports Programming in Progress. 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
7: Traffic pattern changes. Eastbound on Comanche this morning, we've got lane closures due to construction and off-ramp closures as well. This is until 6 a.m. this morning. There's also a crash cleanup going south on I-25 just south of Jefferson with congestion starting at Osuna. And northbound on Louisiana Boulevard, there's an accident reported between Grand Avenue and Lomas Boulevard.
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11: This is The Herd.
12: 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You got to be consistent.
11: With Colin Cowherd.
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12: James Dolan is not for bringing the band back together next year. I agree with Dolan. He doesn't want to get caught up in what they call the second apron. Folks, the Celtics and the Thunder over the last couple years.
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18: 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I love it. 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Welcome back. 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And I'm not going to oversell this thing, because then if we don't come through at a really high level, then you'll be upset with me. I'll just say that it is an above average version of

0: at 40 minutes past the hour. Top of the hour, good friend Nick Costos will come in with You Better, You Bet, and a lovely hours of show after that with Black and Abdallah, Jim Rome Show, etc. Make sure that you download the West One Sports app and you won't miss a thing. I'm very excited to talk to Noops Christensen, who has a great handle on social media at underscore Noops. That's N-O-O-P-S. That is awesome. Plus, Laura just said he's in a good mood because he just did, not sang, but It's a Beautiful Day in the Neighborhood. So I'm excited to talk to Noops. And he joins us here on the Drake Toll Show on Westwood One Sports. Hi, Noops. How are you?
1: John, it really is a beautiful day in the neighborhood. And I couldn't be happier to talk to you about what has been one of the most wild off seasons in my absolute favorite sports league.
0: Let me start here just because you could probably provide some insight into this that I don't see on the surface. But so this Kawhi Leonard thing, I don't know where this goes. So Toronto finds out yesterday, by the way, you're going to be liable for anything that happens to Kawhi. You good with that? And Toronto's like, no. And so we're stuck in some kind of a limbo. And this company that was assigned to come up with whether this was manipulation of the cap, they've been doing this for 10 months. Didn't the NBA say, hey, oh, by the way, by the start of next season, we got to have this thing wrapped up because, you know, Kawhi could be traded or whatever. So they make this trade, and now we've got this whole limbo situation, and there's a company that was supposed to come up with whether this was manipulation or not, and they've been doing this for 10 months. How does that make sense?
1: It doesn't, and I wish I could help you try to make any sense of it. I think really if, you know, as someone that has worked from time to time in corporate setting situations and things like this, where I've seen investigations like this, but again, much, much smaller stakes. It tells me that either they have a lot or they have nothing, that they've spent 10 months here because they found something that is really damning and they just want to make sure that they've dotted all their I's, crossed all their T's, if you will, and make sure that's set before they sort of unload it. Or they fanned out about 6-7 months in, there's really nothing here, and they're just like, keep working through it, see if you can find anything, because you kind of want to save face, basically. But it's mind-blowing that they're able to basically allow this to continue deep into free agency, where, again, I can't remember, that this is unprecedented as far as I know, having a trade that is just in limbo until this investigation that we don't really get updates on, and we have no idea when it's going to be done, is done.
0: Yeah, it's so wild. And I don't know, I mean, beyond that, I don't know what these teams do, because obviously the Clippers are like, we're trying to move on. We're trying to be a young basketball team. We're going in one direction. Toronto's going, hey, you know, the Knicks won this thing, but the East is still kind of open. So we get Kawhi, who knows what could happen. And both teams kind of want this to happen. I'm sure that Toronto, you know, fans up there are really excited. And if something happens, or I don't know, is he going to be declared a free agent, some people have said, or whatever the punishment becomes, How does Kawhi go back to the Clippers if it comes to that?
1: It's really tough. And think about it from the other angle, too. You're Brandon Ingram, you know, someone who had a really tough postseason, right, was basically getting played off the floor. Now you have to go back to Toronto. It's just a really, really awkward situation. And again, like I said, I'm pretty sure this is unprecedented. I can't ever remember there being a trade that wasn't resolved in a day or two. Even the Mark Williams trade that they ended up undoing was only about a 2 or 3 day period. This is wild.
0: Yeah, totally wild. Noops Christensen joining us. It's Drake Toll Show. John sitting in for Drake here on Westwood One Sports and the Westwood One Sports app. So I'm in Phoenix. It's the surface of the sun for like the next 6 weeks. And so, you know, I'm going to stay inside. And I'm a big fan of the Summer League. I'm amazed at what the NBA has been able to do. I was, years and years ago, I covered the Summer League, the Rocky Mountain Review in Salt Lake City, and it was a great time. And then they just made an amazing, I know they have other smaller summer leagues, but to have it in Vegas, to have all the people come in, even though it's 120 there, to bring all the stars and everything like that. But last night, and another smart thing the NBA did, is you got Washington versus Utah, you got DeBonsa versus Peterson. And I saw Peterson in the Utah Summer League. He looked much better than he did last night. I think he was pressing a little bit. But I'll tell you, man, I think DeBonsa is going to just change fortunes in Washington. He scored 27 easy. Reminds me a little bit of SGA. He can get to the rim. He's got a great mid-range game. I think that he'll be able to expand it out to the three-point line, but he's long, 6'9". I think he can be a great defender if he wants. What do you think of just those two last night, but specifically DeBonsa, who comes out, scores 27, and the kind of things he's going to be able to do to potentially turn Washington around?
1: It's just a really exciting time to be in the NBA, to have Victor Wembanyama come into the league, and then Cooper Flagg, and now this group of players Again, Darren Peterson, A.J. DeBonta, Cameron Boozer. We'll see if Caleb Wilson is good enough to sort of get in that mix where, you look at DeBonta, you look at Boozer, and the two of them are comparable to me in that they just have unbelievably high floors. I think that there is few to almost no scenarios in which DeBonta isn't a multiple-time All-Star, an All-NBA guy. He has just the exact body you would want in today's NBA, where he's 6'9", 6'10", even longer wingspan than that. The athleticism is overwhelming. Has work to do, as all teenagers, coming into play in a league full of men do. He's got to tighten up the handle. You said the shooting needs to get better, but you hear and you see everything from him. He has gotten markedly better from high school to college. You can even see some of the stuff he was doing last night, and I think we'll see stuff from him throughout the season where he's adding to his game. You have to be super excited if you're Washington. You're still excited for Utah, too. But, again, you look at Washington, and it's this DeBonta guy, there's almost no way he's not a really exciting player for you for at least a decade.
0: Yeah, he looked really good last night. Our friend Noops Christensen is joining us at @_Noops. Make sure that you're following him. A lot of good stuff going around the NBA, and the Summer League is awesome. By the way, let me just ask you about that really quick, and then we'll hit up some LeBron a little bit and where he might go. But the fact that they've been able to do this, like you're watching Anthony Davis courtside and Trae Young and a bunch of other guys, Jaren Jackson Jr. was on the broadcast. Like all these guys will come in, they'll work out with these young guys. Guys like to go to Vegas, even if it's a million degrees, to have them kind of turn this into that, because, there used to be an East Coast version of the Summer League, and Utah had a Summer League, and they still do, and the California does a couple of games up in Northern California. But to turn this thing into what they've turned it into, I think is absolutely amazing.
1: It's fantastic. And for anyone who has not had an opportunity to go, I know the idea of Vegas in July is less than exciting. As someone who's been right there in July and August, it's brutal. But the good news is the air conditioner always works inside, folks, and you'll be surrounded by some of the best basketball players, in the world. Now, you're not going to see a lot of stars play, but you get to see a lot of rookies, second, third-year guys. There are good players in these games, and this is an opportunity for you to see them all at once in kind of like not quite an NCAA tournament setting, but to have all the teams in one place is just really fun. I went one year, and it's just incredible. And like you said, too, they bring in other players, because if the NBA understands one thing, their players are celebrities in a way that a lot of other athletes are not. You think about kind of secondary NFL players, secondary baseball players, hockey players, things like that. You mentioned Anthony Davis. I mean, you're talking about someone who is pretty much known, I think, across the country, is not even one of the 10, 15 best players at this point. So it really is exciting. It's a lot of fun, and I'm glad the NBA has polished it up, taken it more seriously, and understood the value and opportunity to have the whole league together here for a couple weeks and an opportunity for fans to interact with them, really.
0: Yeah, really smart. They've done a nice job with it. Noops, finally to LeBron, maybe other than Kawhi, or maybe even bigger than Kawhi, where he may end up. It certainly seems like Cleveland. They had that picture in the elevator the other weekend. Now, I don't know what is AI anymore and what is not, but I think LeBron was in an elevator with his old high school buddies. Does that signal that it's Cleveland or some other teams in this? How do you look at this as far as the odds? It seems to me that Cleveland would be the place, but maybe the Heat, maybe Philly, maybe some other teams. How do you look at it?
1: It's just kind of a wait and see mode for me. He is someone who is a very exciting player and will definitely impact how I, as a sports bettor, value whatever team he is on. But at this point, I can just kind of sit back and watch and let it all happen. Full disclosure, I am a Sixers fan. I'm a huge Sixers fan, and would be really excited to have LeBron added to what the team has put together there. I know Cleveland is kind of the latest hot team people are talking about, but I just don't understand how that fits. If you're Cleveland, do you really want to play Donovan Mitchell, LeBron James, and James Harden together in big spots? I think that is really tough for them in terms of team building, in terms of finding success. Obviously, Golden State to me is just the most fun option. I would love to see one or two seasons here of LeBron and Steph Curry running pick and rolls and playing golf together on Instagram or whatever. So I hope he ends up going and play for the Warriors. I think that is the most exciting outcome. I don't think that there's any team that he takes from a title contender or turns into a title contender, if you will. If San Antonio was interested, that would be kind of fun. But the options are endless, and I think we're just going to have to wait it out.
0: Noob, since you brought it up, I still, because throughout last year, I was looking at Jaylen Brown, and I covered him a little bit at Cal, and I understand his personality and everything. I don't think it's a negative like a lot of people do. But it blows my mind because they I don't know if they shopped him around the NBA or what, but logic tells you that the last place that Boston wants to send Jaylen Brown is Philadelphia, their rivals who knocked him out. Like you said, if LeBron went there, I don't know if that makes them the title contender. I think maybe they're the favorite in the East, and I respect the Knicks. But for Boston to trade him for one of the worst contracts in Paul George, and I understand the unprotected first-round picks and what that means, but how surprised were you as a Philly fan that they got him, and B, where do you think that puts the 76ers in the East?
1: So I have been married to my wife for a little over 5 years. We've been together for a little over 11. And when Jaylen Brown was traded and I found out, she looked at me in a way of concern that I've never seen and mentioned that she had, quote, never seen that face on my face before, which was very interesting. And it was overwhelming. My initial text to some of my best friends that are Sixers fans, and it's just like confusion. I didn't really know how to put it together. And you look at that Jaylen Brown situation, I think it is. It's a lot about money. And people keep mentioning that the Paul George contract is the worst contract in the NBA, but doesn't that tell us that the Celtics think that the Jaylen Brown one is also really bad? And it's not because he's a bad player. It's just we live in the reality of the second apron. And for those of you who aren't too familiar with the NBA, historically, it was a league that didn't really have a hard salary cap. There was a lot of ways to pay players. And if you're willing to pay, you know, basically a tax on extra money, you could make your team kind of whatever you wanted to be with certain limitations. Now there's a really hard cap. And I think what Boston did basically was look at Jaylen Brown and go, even though he is one of the 20 best players in the league, even though he is one of the 10 best players in the league, maybe, but what we're going to have to pay him going forward, there's just no way for them to move, players around. And I think we saw that in a couple of the trades this year. I think LaMelo to Timberwolves is very similarly kind of a financial trade for Charlotte there. Even you look at sort of Kessler to the Lakers, I think Utah liked the offer they got and were also excited that they didn't have to basically pay Walker Kessler, you know, $30+ million a year. So I'm very excited for the Sixers. I think if they add LeBron, maybe they're kind of on the same level as the Knicks, somewhere in that range. But as always, in Philadelphia, everything comes down to Joel Embiid and his ability to play basketball for two plus consecutive months in May, in April and May.
0: That's a great point. Noobs, that was a lot of fun, man. Thank you so much for a few minutes of your time. We appreciate it. We'll talk to you soon.
1: My pleasure, John. Looking forward to talking again.
0: Absolutely. Make sure you follow Noobs Christensen. As you can tell, he's a super genius, @_Noobs. That's Noops. That is one of the better handles I've seen. Maybe he got that early, @Noops_Noobs. Sorry. But great insight there. All right. Here's what we'll do. Lund's last call. Like I said, I'm not going to oversell it. Maybe I already have. But I do think it's an above average version of Lund's last call. What we do is we take you through 5 stories that we have not gotten to yet that are great stories. We just haven't gotten to them yet. And it will make you a more productive member of society, including the Spurs play by play voice. I don't think you should have been fired for this, but we'll discuss the pilot. You guys talked about this yesterday, but I've got a thought on this as well. So we have to do this. Joe Buck has a new show. I know a lot of people don't like Joe Buck. I might even have to defend him on this one. There's one story. I just don't know what to say, but I'm just going to bring it up briefly. And then it probably will go away very fast. And then it is National French Fry Day. And I told you, I don't know, 40 minutes ago to start thinking about your favorite fries. They are awesome. So it's National French Fry Day. And I'll also tell you where you can get free fries. So for that very reason, you should probably hang around. But we shall discuss who has the best. We'll do it coming up next. Lund's last call to finish up. And then the top of the hour, of course, you better you bet. Our good friend Nick Kostos with that one and the rest of the Westwood One stories after that. It's the Drake Toll Show. John Lund in for Drake, only here on Westwood One Sports and the Westwood One Sports app.
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10: Emergency responders are still on scene of an earlier northbound crash on Louisiana Boulevard between Grand Avenue and Lomas Boulevard. Also, that earlier southbound crash on I-25 just south of Jefferson Street has been moved to the shoulder. Minor congestion left over.
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0: Enjoyed having you hang out with us, I'm sure, for all nearly 3 hours of the Drake Toll Show. John Lund filling in for Drake. Drake will be back on Monday. By the way, I'll be back, I believe, Wednesday, Thursday, Friday next week, right? Unless they call me and go, hey, we hated your show last Friday. But I think chances are I'll be in Wednesday, Thursday, Friday. Will you both be here Wednesday, Thursday, Friday next week, by the way?
18: Yeah, I'll be in New Orleans. We'll be living it up, though. We'll be living it up on the show, so I'll have plenty of stories.
19: I will.
0: Really?
19: Right here.
0: You'll be here? You'll still be here. What are you doing in New Orleans? You're going to be in New Orleans next week producing?
18: Yeah, I'm visiting oh, family again, and then I'm going to Houston to fly straight to London. So watch out, guys. I'm going to come back with an accent.
0: Jeez, what a jet setter you're going to be. Very nice. Very nice. Oh, okay. Yeah. You definitely have to tune in for those shows. All right. So I'll be back next week. Drake will do Monday, Tuesday. I'll do the rest of the week here on the Drake Toll Show. John Lund in. All right. Here's what's going to happen. We're going to do Lund's last call. We got five great stories. I think it's going to be an above average show. I was told, right, that PJ Glasser is in for Nick today. So at the top of the hour, PJ is going to take over for You Better, You Bet. So make sure that you stay right here on Westwood One Sports for that. In the meantime, let's hit it. Lund's last call.
2: It's time for Lund's last call.
0: All right, let's start here. I'm not for cheating. I don't believe I've ever cheated. I don't think I have. Hopefully, I'm telling the truth. There was that one time maybe at band camp. But other than that, so the Spurs, and I don't know if I agree with this, the Spurs TV voice was fired by the Spurs for cheating on his girlfriend of 6 years with a sister of a player on the team. Lindy Waters is the player on the team. I actually know him. He used to play for the Warriors. So what essentially happened was this play-by-play guy, they were visiting his parents with his girlfriend of 6 years, and in the middle of the night, she got his phone, hacked onto his, I guess it's not hacking if you take the phone, you just posted something that basically he had cheated on her. It was on his account. He wakes up in the morning going, huh? And he gets fired. The Spurs bring him in, and they fire him. So my question to you both is, cheating, we won't stand for it on this show, but he got fired for being with another adult who happened to be the sister of a player, but cheating on his girlfriend. Didn't cheat on his wife. Not great, but still, should the play-by-play voice of the Spurs have been fired for this offense?
18: Is he a POS? Yes. Because of that, yes. Okay, I'm just gonna say it. I'm one of those people. If okay. you cheat once, you're on my
0: you're a cheater
18: list now. Okay.
0: Yeah.
18: But no one was married. It's not like it was a source or anything like that. It's not like the Diana Rossini, Mike Vrabel situation where you're like, wait a minute.
0: Yeah.
18: So, do I think he should have been fired? No. Do I think that he should be? We should all point and laugh at him? Absolutely. Absolutely, we can. He deserves that. Laura?
19: No, I don't think you should.
0: Thoughts?
19: I mean, it's weird.
0: You're very conflicted.
19: Yes, he should get fired, depending on like how much of a scandal it was being. That's my thing of like, are you being distracting? It doesn't matter whether or not like if it was doing anything. If Naaman was married, it's like, are you distracting this team, the player? That is in my opinion.
0: Lindy Waters is a player. His sister's name is Lauren. That's who he cheated with. This was, by the way, this was the post on his Instagram. This is my girlfriend of 6 years, but I cheated on her with Lauren Waters. So feel free to continue following me if you really think I'm a good guy, because I'm not. And that's what he woke up to, and then he got fired. All right, number four on the list. Let me go to this. Okay, you guys talked about this yesterday, and I don't need to get into deep detail on this, but essentially, this guy was going through what they call, and I would imagine, a rough patch, it says here, when he jumped from a plane. Yeah, I would think that would be called a rough patch. He jumped from a plane, leaving his student to land the aircraft. His son had consulted a psychiatrist clinic for whatever he was going through, but his colleagues were left in the dark. He was flying Saturday, teaching a 22-year-old female student when he turned to her and said, quote, "You know what you have to do? Carry on." Then jumped to his death. Could you, my question is, could you have landed the plane? You're a student. She did land the plane. I could not have landed the plane.
18: No, I'd be jumping out too. I'm like, okay, I'll just do what you do.
0: I don't know if they had parachutes on the plane or if she, I mean, I have jumped out of a plane, by the way, the parachute. Once the parachute goes, it's fun. And I did it in Las Vegas, very hungover. But it, once you jump out and the chute goes, you're like, and then you can enjoy it. I can't imagine what it would be like with no chute. That wouldn't have been a whole lot of fun. But
19: in the beginning of the story, I thought he jumped out as like a joke with the parachute. Was like, all right, have right. fun. But then the he jumped out without one.
0: Uh-oh. By the way, his dad says he was going through a rough patch. You think? Yeesh.
18: I laugh because after the Mexico game, I said I was civil after it, okay? I said I was civil. No, there was traffic.
0: You were not?
18: And I looked at my family and I said, guys, I'm going to jump out in front of this car and change the trajectory of all your lives because Mexico lost. And my uncle was like, well, at least you know it would change the trajectory of everyone. I was like, oh, sorry.
0: I love the calmness of your father. He doesn't think to himself, no, talk you off the ledge.
18: That's my uncle. That's my uncle. My mom and my dad. My mom's like, that's not funny, Addie. I'm like, oh, sorry. Sorry. I thought this was America. That poor. I'm impressed. I'm impressed the plane was able to land. That's impressive.
0: That is. I got to be honest, man.
19: At least it was a good teacher. He was a good teacher.
0: It must have been. Because there's no way.
19: Shout out to her.
0: I didn't read far enough to know down if, you know, how far along the student was, but there's no way. There's no way I could do that. I'm just like, what?
19: Imagine.
0: How good is this show going to be? Now, they had a Jeopardy edition with Dan Patrick, and they had regular players like they do in the regular Jeopardy, but this is going to be a little different. Joe Buck is going to host Sports Jeopardy on ESPN, premiering July 31st. And they're going to have like celebrities on, celebrity sports people, personalities from ESPN, all that kind of stuff. So it's not going to be average Joe trying to do these things. Pun not intended. But my question, though, more is because Joe Buck tried to do a talk show and it didn't work out so well. For some people, so for some reason, a lot of people don't like Joe Buck. I'm not sure what it is. I have no issue with Joe Buck. He's been on lots of radio shows I've done. He's a pleasant enough guy to me. I think he's a very talented play-by-play guy. Some people think it's nepotism because of his dad. I think Joe Buck long ago has proven to us he's a pretty good play-by-play guy. But my question is he a talk show host, and do you think this show will succeed? Addie, what say you?
18: Yeah, I think it'll be fun. Sometimes you don't even like realize who's going to be good at this show. Like Ken Jennings, like he was great. Like he has the knowledge of Jeopardy,
0: yeah.
18: Right? But I was like, I don't know. How are you going to be as a host? That's different. Like, you can have the knowledge of something, but you could be terrible on air. I mean, that's why I'm a producer. That's why you go. That's why you become a producer. You could have the knowledge, but then when it comes up, you're like, oh, well, okay. But I think this will be fun. I love this. I will be tuned in. Am I the biggest Joe Buck fan? No, I fall into the category. I'm like, come on, man. But I'm excited for this. This will be fun.
19: Let him do it.
0: You think it'll be all right?
19: It'll be all right.
0: He has a talk show. He was not good. One quick story. I think I got time and still get to these other two. I'm working game. Is this game one or game two? Game one of the 2012 World Series. It's Giants and Tigers. Joe Buck had done a 49ers game that day, which I also covered. And then you can't take a cable car from where Candlestick Park used to be to where the Giants played. But they did it as a joke on Fox. Like, here's Joe Buck. He's on a cable car, right? And so everyone in San Francisco lost their mind. It's like, you can't take a cable. It was like, they're just doing a bit. Relax. So Pablo Sandoval hits 3 home runs that night. And after his 3rd home run, it was literally hit where, you know, they put the, you know, high-class media at the top of the stadium where I was with binoculars. And all of a sudden, this chant breaks out after Pablo Sandoval hits 3 home runs, 2 off Justin Verlander. And they start this chant, Joe Buck sucks. Joe Buck sucks. The whole stadium. And I'm thinking to myself, Pablo Sandoval in the World Series just hit his 3rd home run. Why do you care about Joe Buck? But Joe Buck was doing the game. And some people hate Joe Buck. I don't know what it is. He's fine. I have no issue with Joe Buck. Anyway, Joe Buck is going to have a new show. I may not have time to do these both. I'm just going to skip to one. I apologize, but I'm going to skip to one. Today is National French Fry Day, because I think this is going to take a few minutes. This, according to tastingtable.com, are the top five fast food French fries. You guys can opine on what is the best. You can go off the board on this. I'm just telling you, this is what one website thinks. Chick-fil-A has the waffle fries at five. Five Guys, and they give you like gazillions of fries in the bag. Five Guys at four. Arby's with the curly fry at three. McDonald's at two. Wendy's at one. That is just one website's opinion. You could go completely off the board. You could say you hate French fries, but then we'd have to not be friends anymore, because that's how my dad made his living for years. So much so that he had a license plate that said Fry Guy, and it wasn't, you know, he didn't take the brown acid at Woodstock. It was just fries, like Fry Guy. So I'll ask you both. Don't take the brown acid. For those straight as an arrow, they call, you can fry when you're on acid. I've been told. How would I know? Best fries. Let's run from that very fast. Best fries. What say you?
18: Laura?
0: Addie, what say you? Best fast food fries. Or Laura, we can start with you. Whomever wants to go, best on National French Fry Day, best fast food fries.
18: Whataburger.
0: What do you got?
19: Really? No.
18: Yeah. So here's the deal. It's because I like...
0: Whataburger.
18: So they're kind of similar
0: they're
18: to McDonald's.
0: They're in Texas mainly.
18: Yeah, they're kind of similar to McDonald's, except they're more consistent. Like, I will tell you right now, I think In-N-Out fries are the worst fries on the planet. If I wanted wet fries, I'd just spill water.
0: Controversial take.
18: I would just spill water on my Whataburger.
19: She's from over there.
18: No, we have In-N-Out in Texas, too. I've had it in California.
0: I'm from Southern California, too. And I lived in Texas. Whataburger, very famous. I also like the In-N-Out fries.
18: This is like another
0: thing. I wouldn't
18: thing
0: say they're could, the best, but
18: we
0: I don't have a problem.
18: We could argue Tex-Mex versus Cal-Mex, like Cal... But like, that's how I feel about In-N-Out fries, okay?
0: Okay.
19: Well,
0: Laura,
19: you're,
0: see, this is... Laura's from Southern California, so it's different. What do you say?
19: Don't take opinions best. From over there. No, I wasn't going to put In-N-Out. I wasn't going to put In-N-Out fries up there either, because In-N-Out fries, again, like... But, everyone knows, like, it's like just raw potato. Well, not raw potato, but like they're just simple. You got to put all those toppings on it. It doesn't count anymore. I would say Five Guys, definitely. I love their seasoning.
0: You're pretty good.
18: It'll just cost you an arm and a leg.
19: That too. That's okay. Take my arm.
0: True,
19: my leg.
0: But they're good.
18: That's like,
0: and they give you 1,000.
18: It's like 1 hour of Drake Toll Show.
19: One of the local ones from here is Del Taco fries.
0: Del Taco, so
18: good. We had Del Taco
0: good.
18: In Texas, don't you fear.
19: So good. I love them.
0: They're solid.
19: The Chick-fil-A waffle fries. Yeah, I like them. I like them.
0: Those are pretty good.
19: And then when McDonald's fries are consistent.
18: Yeah.
19: McDonald's fries.
18: I like shoestrings. That's the thing. I like shoestring fries.
0: Oh, look at you. You're like talking my dad's language. Talking shoestrings. By the way, Whataburger on this list was rated 8th. In-N-Out was rated 21st.
18: That's still too high.
0: 21st.
19: Again, yeah.
0: Oh, did you just go Trump right there? That's still too high.
18: That's way too high. Many people are saying the woke fries.
0: All right. That's wonderful. It is National French Fry Day. There's a lot of people giving away free fries, so consult your local fast food joints. Today is National French Fry Day. That's why we mentioned it. As always, great time had by all today. Thanks to Noops Christensen for talking some NBA with us. Awesome job, Laura and Addie as well. Addie was on a 1 hour, and she did amazingly well. We will talk to you in the middle of next week. It is Westwood One Sports and the Westwood One Sports app.
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10: Emergency responders are still on scene of an earlier northbound crash on Louisiana Boulevard between Grand Avenue and Lomas Boulevard. Also, that earlier southbound crash on I-25 just south of Jefferson Street has been moved to the shoulder. Minor congestion left over.
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21: 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Here's Jeff Symbieta and J.J. Buck.
22: No pit for you. That's a bummer. Wichita, Kansas, boys and girls. Middle America, Dorothy. Wizard of Oz, Wheatfields, and the opening round of the NCAA tournament. Not the Pit, not Albuquerque, New Mexico, not you, but happy Friday anyway. Good morning, boys and girls, and thank you for finding the opening drive on 95.9 FM and AM 610. The Sports Animal, Jeff Symbieta and J.J. Buck. How you living?
32: What it do?
22: Well, do a lot. Time this come in yesterday. Got it about, there's got to be a timestamp on this damn thing, done there? I don't know. Sometime middle afternoon, D1 ticker came down, and I always open it up, you know, middle of the day, what's going on in the world of college athletics. And the NCAA selected Wichita, Kansas to serve as a co-host alongside Dayton for the newly expanded opening round of the NCAA Men's Basketball Championship. I'm like, dang, man. Really? And I kind of went through the whole thing, and you know, they also talked about, they simultaneously approved a new baseline of 55, JJ. Here's the new metric you're going to have to deal with. 55 for the wins above bubble metric. That's adjusted for the previous 45, as you well know, to account for the additional at-large bids, and they removed a rule that previously barred most schools from competing at their own venue. So teams can play in their own venue. Which, didn't see that one coming. Of everything that surprised me, that was probably the biggest one, right? So if you host a regional, I guess you can play in it. But this just came down as a bummer. And it wasn't evidently about the facility, or it wasn't about the overhead or lack thereof of an overhead scoreboard or the floor footprint. They evidently wanted something in Middle America where teams could get to easily, and I'm not sure. I think Wichita, Kansas is that much easier to get to than Albuquerque, New Mexico, but deal with it. The pit got passed over, and I can't sit here and tell you I'm surprised. I'm bummed for this community.
1: It's a bummer, and as we've been discussing in the lead up to this, the potential buy-in there from the fans, something that you could wrap your arms around, just enjoy, know that this event is going to be here, and even discussing, you know, what if the what if scenarios, what if the Lobos are in the other play-in, or what if they're in NCAA tournament? Yes, a good portion of fans would travel. There would be that. But again, as you want to grow, you want to establish yourself, there's then still enough people to enjoy an event like this. And we'll see if Wichita can make it their own, because they have it for the next 2 years.
22: Yeah, it's a 2-year deal, and see how they do. Now, obviously, maybe it's not obvious to you. Wichita has been hosting games. Wichita, I'm looking, Gonzaga, Georgia, first round, last year's NCAA tournament. They are a good basketball city. Wichita State has been a good team. They had a great run at one point. I mean, didn't they? Final Four team, right? No, the year they went undefeated, they lost in the Sweet 16. But they'll get those at Intrust Bank Arena. They get the TBT there, right? Is that where Lobos had to play a couple of years ago? They went and played in the TBT. So it'll be Wichita and Dayton for those first round games. Next season, March 16th and 17th of next year. I'm just reading from the Wichita side. They claim it gives them a recurring and more prominent place on the March Madness calendar. And it'll be one of the two, they say, gateways into the tournament. Their quote from the quote from Keith Gill, who was the head of the NCAA Men's Selection Committee: "We are pleased but not surprised by the number of cities from around the country that very much wanted March Madness to begin in their market. Like Dayton, Wichita is a basketball-crazed community that we expect will embrace the reimagined start of the tournament," end quote. Well, I mean, that could have been here. Insert city here that you were going to select, right? I guess the NCAA began their search soon after they approved the expansion in May. I mean, this was relatively quick. Wichita got the nod over a number of other cities, certainly including Albuquerque. But with another quote, and I think this says it more than anything: having a city in Middle America will be advantageous for getting teams from various points around the country, many of which won't be known until Selection Sunday, to the opening round and subsequently first round sites. Well, they all won't be known until Selection Sunday, right?
1: Yes.
22: What do you mean, many of which? I guess everybody charters, right? So we're not talking about hopping Southwest three hops from you know, Pullman or something.
1: Yeah, and I know that was a bit of an issue last year. Make sure there's enough charter flights for everybody.
22: Well, I mean, that is an issue. It flat out is, but okay. I mean, you're flying 70-something teams around the country and trying to set up charters with everybody and the ladies as well. So it's more than that. I mean, double that. Plus whoever else wants charters. So the arena that they got there, if you're curious, if you're like, why them, why, what do they have? It's Intrust Bank Arena. It was built in 2010. It's hosted men's and women's tournaments, the NCAA. The women's tournament went there for first and second round games in 2011, got back in 2022, and then the Sweet 16 and the Elite Eight regional rounds. Men's side, this arena has hosted first and second round games in 2018, which ended a 24-year absence in Wichita, and they were back there again last year. Now this will be different, obviously, but they get it. So it's where it is, man. It's a bummer. That community is thrilled, just like you would be, just like we would be. But it's going to be Dayton, and it's going to be Wichita, Kansas. I drove through Kansas. I didn't get to Wichita. I don't know Wichita at all. I mean, I'm sure it's a fine town. I'm bummed for this community.
1: Yeah, and an interesting piece. This is not Wichita State's arena.
22: Right, right. It's the city's arena.
1: Yeah.
22: Yeah. Which is kind of what we've been talking about for how long?
1: Yes. This is not a Charles Cox arena where the Shockers play. No, this is their city arena that was selected.
22: Yeah, I'd like to know more about the process. Was it all about just geography? And if it is, then you can't win, right? I mean, if it was flat out, we want to go in the middle of the country where everybody, and let's be frank now, there are more schools on the eastern half of the country than there are in the west, period. I mean, there just are. So, the chances of you getting schools coming from the east are just greater simply because of the numbers. There's more conferences. Just go look down the 32 conferences. So, you know, from the MEACs to the NEACs to the, right, to the Horizons. So, I mean, there just are, right? That's where the population is. And so if that, in fact, is the issue, and it's easier to get teams there and then off to the next site, you can't win. Now, I don't know that we're incredibly west. I got into Kansas in one day when we were driving to Michigan. In fact, I know you can get to Wichita if you really wanted to in one day drive. You could. But, yeah, I'd love to know more about the process. We won't know. I know how Visit Albuquerque works. I know how they put these bids together. I've worked with them. It was 20 years ago, but on getting a bowl game. I know we have sufficient hotels, restaurants, transportation, airport right there. If it comes down to geography, you got to shake their hands, say congratulations on being in Tornado Alley.
1: Yeah, because, you know, reading through everything doesn't quite mention anything that the arena was
22: no
1: defining factor. Now, this is what you'd expect in a new city arena, the space, the amenities that you get with it. But if it is, it's all about geography, then the whole point of them mentioning Mountain or Pacific was just to put it out there, I guess.
22: Yeah. So it was a little bit of a dream, and I know this community was kind of, I don't want to say banking on it, because I think you know better than that. But I think there was a big hope. I think it was a hope with some hope, if that even makes any sense. There was this carrot out there, and it made sense that, you know what? Okay, finally. You know, if Dayton's kind of their model, then Albuquerque works. And then you saw that article in CBS Sports earlier this week, right? On CBSSports.com, and three of the five writers there, none of them mentioned Wichita, did they?
1: No.
22: But three of them said Albuquerque and the Pit are the perfect spot. And I think that just got people excited and going, you know what, this might happen. And what would it mean? Well, and honestly, what would it mean if the NCAA tournament came here? I mean, it would be an economic impact. It would be, I think, a profile extender, don't you? Right? It would make people feel pretty good. Look where we are in the college basketball and the college athletics landscape. And we're here to stay. You know, like what Omaha's done for college baseball, what Oklahoma City's done, or I guess the other way around, what college baseball's done for Omaha, what college softball's done for Oklahoma City. And while this wouldn't be the finals, it would be a staple. So, yeah, it's a bummer. And you know, when I saw it yesterday, I was like, dang, you know? Because I did think that there was a chance. I wouldn't have bet on it, but I did think when you start looking around, what are they looking for? It felt like, and this isn't close. I mean, that's the other thing, man. People don't know where the hell we are, and I'd like to believe people in that room did. Do you think New Mexico is more central or more west?
1: I'd say we're both.
22: Yeah, we're west central. I mean, you know, it's
1: just in terms of travel.
22: Yeah.
1: And you've done it. So many people have done it, going to different destinations, and especially doing it in an athletic setting. Like, getting to Albuquerque is not hard in that regard.
22: No, it's not, especially if you're going to charter. So React to that. It's on the table for you, and you know, or, you know, bleep the NCAA. All right, I hear that already coming. I got it. You know, I'm not watching the first. Okay, yeah, you are. We're all watching. It's just it's a bummer. Let me open it up for you. 505-246-0610. That's how to.

0: 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So we'll do that. 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We got the soccer on the table for you. We got a lot of hoops to talk about as well. Let's go. 505-246-0610 on the opening drive. 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
2: 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First of the quarterfinal games won by France, 2-0 over Morocco. Another game today in Los Angeles. Last game to be played at SoFi Stadium. It's Spain and Belgium. It starts at 3 Eastern. Morocco's loss leaves Argentina as the only team left not from Europe. The defending champs who've been taken to the limit each of their last two games. 3-2 wins over Cape Verde and Egypt. Play tomorrow night in Kansas City against Switzerland. In World Cup qualifying, Norway's Erling Haaland scored 16 goals in 8 games, and now in 4 World Cup games, because they didn't use him when they had already clinched advancement, 7 more. Haaland leads Norway into its quarterfinal game tomorrow in Miami against England, and Harry Kane, he's got 6 goals himself. 2 winners tomorrow play next Wednesday, a semifinal game in Atlanta. The winner today meets France Tuesday in Dallas. John Stash, Howard, Westwood One Sports.
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7: Looks like that earlier crash northbound on Louisiana Boulevard between Grand Avenue and Lomas Boulevard has cleared. Traffic's moving up to speed. Also southbound on I-25, that earlier crash south of Jefferson Street has also been cleared. Just irregular congestion between Ozuna Road and that construction area.
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8: 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Jeff Symbieta and J.J. Buck. Bruce says, why are we even expanding, Jeff? 64 worked well for decades. We need to get back to that. Good luck to you. We don't need more teams. Just because you are bowl eligible doesn't mean you're bowl worthy. And I recall even Smooth Jerry coming on the OD in March talking about how unimpressive the last few of the 68 clubs were. Now we're going to take more of those. ? It's from Bruce. Yeah, the answer is yes, we are. We're not going back to 68. We're not going. I mean, I agree with you. I wasn't for expansion. They're never going backwards. Promise you that. Coaches wanted it because the coaches all get bonused on getting to the NCAA tournament. Their issue is, well, only 12% of teams get into the tournament, and you know, whatever the percentage is, go to bowl games. And I would argue bowl games and the tournament are not the same. You know, bowl games are the playoff. If you're playing for a national championship, if you're playing the New Mexico Bowl or the Rate Bowl or the Sun Bowl, you're not playing for a national championship. You're playing one game and you're done, right? It's not the same. But I don't know. What do you say to him?
9: I understand that, but now we have to make the best of what we have.
8: Yeah. I mean, it's what we got. So we're not going the other way. Jeremy says, I don't want another bid in 2 years. When New Mexico Educators Federal Credit Union Arena is going to be 2 years older, Jeffy, I want a new state-of-the-art facility. Okay. I've been wanting that for 30 years. I've been in this market this month. 30 years. I'd like one, too. I think this market would benefit from that. But good luck to you. Again, I don't know what more to sell you. Can I vent? I'll get to your vent later. All right. So I'll get back to some of these. Keep them coming. 505-246-0610. France, Morocco, JJ, 2-0. France over Morocco. Kylian Mbappe scored. He's got 20 goals in 20 World Cup games in his career. But more so, the better side was superior. France 2, Morocco 0, and France moves on to the round of 4, which they call semifinals.
9: You know, watching France, it reminded me of when Kevin Durant joined the Warriors.
8: Ooh, okay.
9: And you're just like, how are you going to slow this team down? Because that is this vibe. The goal Kylian Mbappe scored was world-class. Ousmane Dembele added the second. Morocco fought really hard, but it was like watching a game, knowing one team is dominating, but maybe there's just one or two mistakes that made it a close game, and you realize that this isn't going to be that close. Yeah. And that was that game yesterday.
8: Who they get next?
9: Belgium or Spain?
8: So that should be good. Who do you like, Belgium or Spain? Belgium, I felt, feels like, is playing better, although everybody loves Spain as a favorite. I just my novice eye told me, and you know, maybe it's because what I watched against the United States, but Belgium looked like they were clicking. And Spain felt, I don't know, I don't want to say a little off, but it just, one team looked like they were a machine to me.
9: Well, the team that looked like a machine played a weaker opponent who was bad themselves.
8: Okay.
9: In the United States. Was the weaker opponent and also made a ton of mistakes and came out soft. And Belgium was rolling. Belgium had an axe to grind themselves with all the noise that was going on.
8: Yes, yes, yes.
9: Around that game. I think today's game will be close. I like Spain. I think the midfield makes a difference. I think that the, especially the center back pairing that Spain has, is pretty strong. I'd lean them. But I think Belgium, and I said it after that Senegal comeback, I think they were ignited to go to a different level. So I'm excited. I think it's going to be a good one, but I'll lean Spain this afternoon.
8: Okay. Everybody's leaning Spain. I'm just going to go the other way. I just, no other reason than my eyes. My novice eyes told me I really liked what Belgium did. The Belgium thing, man, I got to believe it's like any other game, right? Everybody's talking in the world against you. And, I mean, the way that thing went down and all the noise around the red card being put on probation, essentially. By the way, at some point, is Balogun going to have to serve a game suspension?
9: Yeah. And as we've kind of discussed that this week, everyone's like, yeah, they righted it wrong. Like, it might have been wrong, but they didn't take it away. He's still on a red card at some point. I mean, just didn't have to serve it in the biggest moment of, which was that game.
8: It'll be something against, you know, some Caribbean island nation in a CONCACAF qualifier. And cool. All right. What do I get today? Is that the one I get? Spain and Belgium? All right. 2 o'clock again?
9: 2 o'clock.
8: All right. So that's on the table for you. All right. We'll have a sweet deal for you today. Coach Eck is going to be in town today. He's in town. He's going to be in studio today. And we got a lot on the table today. When we get back, we got to get into some of this hoops. The Kawhi Leonard thing. Like, what was that? That, because that might not be a trade after all. Remember that trade that, you know, that was going to be awesome? Yeah, that might not be a trade after all. So we'll see. I want to get into that. 505-246-0610. 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
11: Looks like that earlier crash northbound on Louisiana Boulevard between Grand Avenue and Lomas Boulevard has cleared. Traffic's moving up to speed. Also southbound on I-25, that earlier crash south of Jefferson Street has also been cleared. Just your regular congestion between Osuna Road and that construction area.
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11: 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I'm Grace Toledo from the 96.3 News Radio KKOB Traffic Center.
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8: This morning, it's the opening drive. Jeff and JJ, 505-246-0610. All right, the Kawhi trade is on hold. So remember the Clippers in Toronto had that trade, sending Kawhi Leonard from the Clippers back to Toronto. Well, stand by. Or as Lee Corso says, not so fast, my friend. It's not going to be completed until that NBA investigation is completed. Remember, somebody asked me the other day, what happened to that thing? Boy, that got silent, that whole salary cap circumvention, that shell company that had appeared that the Clippers had set up. They put $50 million in, and Kawhi was getting a bunch of money because Ballmer, the owner of the Clippers, invested $50 million in that company. Oh, look, Kawhi's getting $48 million out of that to do nothing, and it expires. If he ever leaves the Clippers, he doesn't get that money anymore. Like, what the hell? Well, evidently, the NBA is still investigating that, and the trade is now on hold, which actually caught me by a little bit of surprise yesterday. I'm not going to lie. You?
9: Yes, because it got a little quiet. But if you're the NBA, you working with your counsel, what can you do? Because you know that company's been bankrupt. There's people that are going to jail from this. It's all right. Now that stuff is being taken care of, what do you do here? And I'm thinking probably fine for the Clippers, possibly even Kawhi Leonard, and a loss of draft picks, which could actually be the draft picks you get back in this deal. Like,
8: well, that
9: if,
8: would suck.
9: But if you look at circumventing the salary cap, doing fake deals to pay players more money, you do have to come down on the organization.
8: Well, there's no doubt. I mean, there's no doubt if, in fact, that's what they did. And you know, I'm not going to sit here and try this thing on a radio show when I have no evidence other than what I read. But it sure as hell looks that way, right? The Raptors put out a statement saying that they basically are going to wait for the league's findings rather than assume the risk. They want to bring Kawhi back to Toronto, and they said they look for a swift resolution for our players, our organization, and our fans. Meanwhile, there's stuff going back and forth. Remember, the deal was that Kawhi's going to Toronto for Brandon Ingram, Grady Dick, 4 first-round picks, first-round pick swap in 2 seconds. Well, all of a sudden, Brandon Ingram and Grady Dick still live in Canada. Or at least they're still employed in Canada, right? Instead of Los Angeles, as of now. And if they got to go back to a team that they know traded them, I mean, we got the Jaylen Brown situation in some respects as well. JJ, first of all, why the hell is this taking so long? This is over a year old, isn't it?
9: I've got to assume because there's probably actual legal stuff going on.
8: Okay.
9: And I think it's probably similar to when we discussed a situation with a player going through something allegedly and not, you know, just dropping the fines or suspensions down immediately before things get finalized.
8: So the people who are holding the trade up now are the Raptors. And I understand why. The Clippers put out a statement yesterday. They said the trade can only be finalized if the Raptors ownership group assumes the risk of penalties related to Kawhi's contract. That could theoretically result from the ongoing investigation. That was part of their quote. Well, that means a couple of things. It means, to your point, the draft picks that are being traded can be taken away. All of a sudden, they're standing there holding a bag of nothing, right? And the player may end up being suspended for, I don't know. I mean, would it stun you if he gets suspended for a season? A season would be a lot. Half a season wouldn't surprise me. Would it?
9: I would be stunned for a season.
8: Okay.
9: I would. But something extra other than a fine, I think, is probably on the table with what is occurring and how Toronto is just like hitting pause.
8: Yeah.
9: This is huge for them. They want that last few years of Kawhi, try to make another run in the Eastern Conference. And they're like, yeah, not so fast.
8: Yeah. I guess the NBA's investigation into the Clippers is basically they're looking at whether or not they circumvented the cap, as JJ's been telling you, right? Did they funnel money to Kawhi Leonard through a $28 million endorsement deal with this now bankrupt company called Aspiration, that they had a $300 million, this is insane, a $300 million, 23-year endorsement with the team. Now, Steve Ballmer, who owns the team, invested $60 million in this company. He says, I didn't know anything about it. I mean, I don't know. I'm out here going crazy. I'm just a fan that owns the team. Kawhi and his uncle, who's his business partner, a guy named Dennis Robertson, have both been interviewed by investigators as this goes on. The NBA says there's no timetable for the conclusion of this. It's being performed by outside counsel. The NBA said yesterday that the league expects the firm to finalize its work within the coming weeks, but there's no deadline on this thing. And the Clippers said they did not funnel money to Kawhi Leonard through Aspiration, that they're victims of a fraud initiated by a guy named Joe Sandberg, who is Aspiration's co-founder. We knew nothing about it. Fraud what? So Sandberg, to your point, has been convicted of 14 years in prison. Now, it's easy to say, ha-ha, that's the bad guy. We knew nothing about it. It's the guy that's in prison that did it all. So that guy just decided to give Kawhi money? Why? He was a fan of guys with gigantic hands?
9: So your owner just...
8: gave him $60 million.
9: Gave him $60 million on a whim?
8: Yeah, yeah. Here's $60 million. I don't know what you're doing with it. I mean, come on now. Clipper's statement continued. We recognize the uncertainty this has created and the impact that it's had on our team, our fans, the Raptors organization, their fans, and the players whose futures remain affected while this process continues. We remain confident that we, when the facts are evaluated fairly and thoroughly, the NBA will confirm exactly what we have said from the beginning. We have done and not done what we are accused of doing, end quote. Dude. You think? I don't know, man. There's a lot of smoke around the Clippers on this one. And Kawhi says nothing. Because Kawhi doesn't say anything, nor should he in this case. He's 35 years old, man. He had a really good season. Highest scoring season of his career. He was averaging almost 28 points a game. He played this season. He played 65 games. 7-time All-Star, 2-time Finals MVP. He's a baller. The Raptors mortgaged, everything for him to make one more run.
9: And there's also a part in this that if you're Kawhi Leonard,
8: yep.
9: I think there's some plausible deniability. It's like, I just
8: getting my money.
9: Got an endorsement. I don't know what you're talking about. I wasn't in the weeds in this. To where I don't think he loses a season, but he'll probably get hit with a fine.
8: Something, right?
9: Yeah.
8: All right, 505-246-0610. Expecting Jason Eck in studio at 8 o'clock. Nick Nee, the director of golf from San Diego Golf Club at 9. Ton to do today on a Friday as we continue a big weekend. 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
11: Looks like that earlier crash northbound on Louisiana Boulevard between Grand Avenue and Lomas Boulevard has cleared. Traffic's moving up to speed. Also southbound on I-25, that earlier crash south of Jefferson Street has also been cleared. Just your regular congestion between Osuna Road and that construction area. If you see an accident, call the traffic tracker hotline 767-9167. I'm Grace Toledo from the 96.3 News Radio KKOB Traffic Center.
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8: Basketball, top two picks in the draft going at each other. Catch any?
9: Again, summer league.
8: Yeah.
9: Lots of grains of salt.
8: Yeah.
9: But you want to see the top guys excel against other rookies, guys that are still grinding just a couple years in, trying to make a name for themselves. When you have some of the top guys come out and look good early, that's what you're looking for. You're just seeing the talent.
8: I don't care who won. I guess people bet these games, right?
9: Probably.
8: Let me ask you a question. If you're betting summer league basketball, do you have a problem?
9: Let's ask Brendan Thorsby.
8: Just asking, man. Washington, that's DeBonsa's team, right? they beat Utah 92-88. A.J. DeBonsa had 27.7 rebounds. Darren Peterson had 24 points. I would argue they both played pretty well, huh? Both looked all right?
9: Darren Peterson is at least living up to what his superpower should be, and that's getting buckets. And with, I think, DeBonsa, you're hoping that the offense will be solid, and then you can just get a little bit more defensive impact just given his size and playmaking ability potentially. But I think both teams are happy with who they got.
8: Highlights look nice. Mm-hmm. Yeah. No, I was busy last night. So, but I know this was a big, giant centerpiece, and everybody was, you know, looking for this. And so, yeah, you got a little of that last night, but cool. That's a good one. All right, 505-246.
9: I think one of them is going to be up on the wall, the Thomas and Mac.
8: What do you mean?
9: I don't know the directionally where it sits, but you know when you're walking through the Thomas and Mac and they have all the sump dudes who played summer league there? I always think that's cool.
8: I don't know that I know where that is. Is that up on the concourse?
9: It's up on the concourse.
8: Maybe I've seen that. I mean, there's so much in that building because you figure it's been there so long and so much has gone through there. And is that older than the Pit? It can't be, right? The Pit was built in the 60s. I'm going to guess a little newer than the Pit.
9: Because usually, because, you know, the Cox Pavilion, where the women play, so we see it, it's kind of right outside the door set. You can walk out there even for Mountain West Tournament when you have your practice times and you have to wait for another team to clear out. We're usually walking the concourse and you're just walking around and kind of testing, you know, the girls, like, oh, who's this? You know who this is? Like,
8: yeah.
9: It's a cool feature of that building.
8: It is.
9: As Summer League is. If I go out to another Mountain West football media day at some point in time, that's definitely something I want to check out.
8: Yeah. No, well, they'll be there next week. I'm not sure I'm going to get to that. It's like, okay, do I want to go to dinner? Do I want to watch Summer League? Do I want, you know?
9: Options.
8: We all have options, especially in Vegas. Yeah, we have that. All right. Speaking of, Nick Nee says Bourne. Favorite sporting event of the summers this weekend? Nope, not the Soccer Cup, Jeff. It's the Reno Tahoe Celebrity Golf. That is a good one. P.S. Where's the summer gone? Some schools start in 3 weeks. Can I make a prediction? We're going to see the little reporterette doing the lazy story of, it's so hot. What do you expect in a 50-year-old school that was designed for starting closer to Labor Day than the beginning of August? Yeah, no, that'll be a story. And there's, they don't have air conditioning, and it's not.
9: You should keep doing that story until they get air conditioning, by the way.
8: Okay.
9: It's not lazy.
8: Yeah, I don't know if it's lazy either.
9: You should just keep going, why have they not fixed this for elementary schools yet?
8: Feels like a real story, doesn't it?
9: Yes.
8: I mean, the hell do I know? I mean, kids are sitting in there, and it's 106. Although, don't we usually peak right about now? Like, like mid-July we peak, and then kind of monsoons cool things off a bit and go back down a little. Golf courses will get a little drink of water, hopefully. The river might get a little trickle in it. Dude, it is weird. I'm not going to lie. Every time I go over that river, and it is just barren, like just dirt, hard dirt, dry. Yeah, we got an issue. And we said this. Remember back in February and March when it was 89 degrees, we're playing golf and going, we're going to pay for this. I mean, I love playing golf in February and March with beautiful weather, but we're going to pay for this.
9: And that's what's happening.
8: Yeah, 100% it is. Yep. This one said, where'd this one go? Quiet summer down south. We've had Eck on plenty, have we? Jason Eck's scheduled to be here in a few minutes. When are we going to hear from Tony the Tiger? Let's say NMSU starts 1-2 with the win against Mercyhurst. What about then on September 26th? Well, hey, we'll catch up with Tony as well with New Mexico State. Jason Eck due to be with us in studio next. Nick Nee at 9 o'clock. Going to talk to Jason about his team, about the summer, about college athletics in general, about just stuff, you know? Why he has embraced this place so much. Why does he stop and shake every hand? Does he like the bobblehead? Does it actually look like him? Did he pose for it? Did he have to turn in a picture? It's the opening drive on 95.9 FM and AM 610 Sports Animal. I think that's where we'll start.
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8: Maybe we got the wrong guy. 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The Sports Animal. So, as you enter you come up here in the building to the radio stations, of course. We have 7 radio stations here at Cumulus. And there's a little marquee, one of those old school marquees. And you put the names on. And I just saw Brenda, who works the front desk. And I said, hey, so do you mind walking Coach Eck back when he gets here? And she says, yeah. She's like, wait, who did you just say is coming? And I said, Coach Eck. And she said, oh, my God. And I guess somebody else said, hey, do you mind putting Coach Eck on the marquee, welcoming here? It just says, you know, welcome to Cumulus Media. And she heard Kojak. like Telly Savalas, like, love you, baby. Like it, you sucking on the Tootsie Pops. I got a picture of it on the marquee. Yeah.
9: Wait, who's coming in?
8: Kojak. Yeah, Kojak's coming. It's really good. All right, so we're expecting Coach Eck here in talking some football as we go through the media days next week. And JJ, next week interests me in this respect. It's the first time, A, that we're not doing preseason media polls, but that's not why it interests me. The newness of it all, the fact that this will be Mountain West, but it will not have San Diego State or Boise State or Utah State or Colorado State or right. And you've been to these things enough where the New Mexico coaches and players walk around and it's almost like, wow, what are we doing here?
9: And right? Now.
8: Yeah.
9: And yeah. It's how you approach these things. And when I had the opportunity to go, like, I was excited because I invested in the individual conversation. No, not just the what people think you get out of that, right? It's just the blanket. Do you like your team? How's this? Like, yeah. Getting to know kind of who these coaches are, a little bit about some of the stuff behind the scenes for the players. I think those are interesting conversations that you can get out and matters even in a market like this, just hearing stories across the league, because we've been able to have so many players on the opening drive that ended up having all conference seasons and are playing in the NFL now.
8: No, I think the stories themselves, and you're always, when you go do that, you're always real prepared. You're always asking about when you were at this high school and you were playing, you were pole vaulting, and did you ever, right? That kind of stuff. And I think that's good. I'm interested because I think it's just going to be a different feel. First of all, it's done. And I look, you've been at conference tournaments, you've gone to the buildings, there's been a ever since we've known this breakup has been coming, it's just been weird, right? Like it's been them and then it's just, but now that the thing is settled and it's finalized, thank you, Brenda. Have you met Mr. Kojak?
1: Kojak, I heard the story.
8: You heard the story?
1: Yeah.
8: Now that this thing's settled, I'm looking forward to it. What's happening? Yeah, Coach Jason Eck is in the building. Good morning, sir. How you living?
1: Doing wonderful.
8: Great to see you. Appreciate you coming in. So you heard the story? Kojak. You want a lollipop?
1: Telly Savalas.
8: Yeah. Who loves you, baby? It's something. We were just talking about Media Days, and I've been doing Mountain West Media Days since there was a Mountain West, and I'm not excited to go there because there's no poll or no Boise State and San Diego State. This is first time in a long time. I go there. You were there last year. You guys were the unknown. You were almost like an afterthought. Everybody wanted to talk to those guys and those guys and those guys. And, hey, who's this new coach and who are these guys? Okay, we're going to pick them 11th out of 12th. You guys walk in with a little different swagger this time around.
1: Yeah, expectations have definitely changed, but that's a good thing. That's what we wanted.
8: Yeah, I've been doing this for a minute, and it's good. Playing from ahead, and I think that's where you are now, right? It is a different mindset. And you go into this whole thing, for you, is it different, or is it now it's normal because you're used to having things expected of you?
1: No, I mean, it's different. You got to get the players trained, you know, your goals raised. You know, last year we talked a lot about going to a bowl game. There's a lot more margin for error in going to a bowl game, finishing 6-6 than, winning a conference championship, which, we saw last year, 6-2. Can get you at best a tie, really the only way you control your own destiny is going 8-0. 7-1 sometimes wins it. So you definitely have to raise your floor, have be more consistent in what you're doing. And, you know, that's something that we're trying to instill in our players this summer. Our strength coach does a great job of that.
8: So as you look back 365 days ago, what you do, I'm going to assume, is how you prepare, how you do things is probably always been the same. But is the messaging different? Do you see anything different in the building with the players as now they expect to win? I think last year they hoped to win, right? You said something to me the other day, right? You said, I think people are rooting for us, but I don't think they expected us to win. And I said, I'm not sure you expected to win at that level, right? Seeing it in their eyes, is it different?
1: Yeah, and I think you have to guard against human nature. You got to guard against feeling good about yourself and everyone telling you, hey, what a great team you had, or congratulating you on last year, even though last year is behind us. Yeah. Man, we're on to this year. So, but I do think we expect to win, and we're challenging the guys. I think we're raising our expectations internally of what we expect out of our players on a daily basis. Just like our expectations for our overall season of it.
8: Does championship behavior definition change year to year, or is it the same?
1: No, it stays the same. I would just say you want a higher level of championship behavior. I think our championship behavior needs to be better than it was last year to accomplish that. And that's my message to the team. If we play exactly like we did last year, we're going to have worse results because other teams are working to catch up to you. They study you now. You've been in the league. You're playing them again. I think, last year, I don't think we were circled on anybody's schedule except maybe like New Mexico State, right, that said, hey, we're really looking forward to the New Mexico game. Sure. Where now I think, we have some people who probably have our game circled. I'm sure, UNLV wants another shot at us after we beat them last year. North Dakota State will want a shot at us. Hawaii didn't play us last year. They'll be fired up to play. We snuck by Nevada. Nevada was a really, really close game that could have gone either way. And, it kind of springboarded us. That started our six-game winning streak, and then they kind of went the other way. And, I think there's some staffs who know they got to win this year.
8: And that's every year, right? Jason X in studio, the global football coach. Are you a guy who allows yourself to look back and say, what if? I somewhat equated to a golfer loses a tournament by a stroke over, one stroke over 4 days, and thinks about that putt on the Thursday or the OB on Friday, right, one stroke. Do you look back at the San Jose State game? Because at that point, San Jose State was thought to be really good. Their quarterback was really – I mean, heck, they were good that day.
1: Yeah, they were picked to finish third last year. I mean, they were picked to finish third, and that quarterback played great against us. Yeah, you look back. I try to – I think everyone looks back at what could have gone better, but I think you also got to look back and what went well that like us winning the Nevada game.
8: Right.
1: Yeah, what happens if we don't pick up that fourth and one at the end of the game at midfield and they have a chance to have that? So I think doing that kind of humbles you and makes, hey, we got to keep working to raise our
8: and that's
1: margin
8: what keeps
1: for
8: you sane, right? And that's in the golf equation. You got that bounce off the tree that ended in the fairway, or you hit that 40-foot putt and you're like, well, I kind of stole one there. The ones that went your way, right? Going to UNLV and playing the way you play, winning that one was huge. So winning, Loebstein bouncing off of a tush push and rolling left and running for 52 yards or whatever it was to beat San Diego State. So, I guess it all evens out.
1: Yeah, but we're excited for this year. We're ready to go.
9: Well, Coach, you talk about having that success. It brings more eyes to the program, but also raises everyone's level and in terms of retention plus recruiting. What was that like, having success and then having the players here know, hey, if I'm here, we can be good, but then also understanding that another door might open up for those guys, and how you feel about the roster you're able to retain and develop throughout the spring?
1: Yeah, I really like our roster. And I think you look at a lot of the numbers, we have a lot of returning production, especially when you look at the, the group of six level. You look at like who has the most returning production, and I think almost like the top 20 are all Power Four schools, which I think is a function of the the name, image, likeness, and revenue share. But amongst the group of five schools or group of six schools, we're right there at the top, which I think says some positive things about the direction of our program. It says positive things about the experience our players are having in our program, and I like our roster. I like our team.
9: Is it? I don't know how to, easier or harder to recruit these days when there's numbers involved? Because in the past, maybe you try to build that relationship, you're working hard, and now you might go to a player and they'll be like, here's my number. And then you're like, all right, we don't have that. So Don't have to talk to you anymore.
1: Yeah, I definitely think the transfer portal recruiting is kind of speed dating. I mean, you know, a lot of those things are 1 or 2 weeks that you're trying to figure that out, you know, in early January. Now we're at one portal, which is nice. You know, a lot of the high school guys that, you know, that we recruit, I mean, those can end up being, you know, 18-month, you know, really, sure. you know, drawn-out processes.
8: Which is more traditional, actually.
1: Which is more traditional. So, you know, I know the coach at Michigan who in basketball who just left, Dusty May, I mean, he said something about that. He goes, hey, I think it's, you know, he had all the transfers this year. It started for him. He goes, I like it. He goes, we used to spend, you know, 3 years recruiting kids and how many recruiting trips and all that. Now it's, you know, there's some efficiency in that and how many man hours you use doing that, even though you're paying.
8: How do you want to balance high school versus transfer recruiting percentage-wise?
1: We're moving in the direction we want to with more high school players. You know, our first, you know, the 2025 team, you know, definitely leaned heavier towards transfers, and we really had to do that. That's because if we didn't, we would have been extremely young if we would have went really heavily there. And also, when you know we came back and had so many guys in the portal, we arrived. You know, you don't want to stack all your guys in one class. You know, we had 75 new players last year. You know, you don't want to take 50 freshmen and have them all be at the same eligibility point. Right. So last year's team had about 30 freshmen, 45 transfers. This year, you know, we're probably more like 30 freshmen and 25 transfers, and I'd see that probably going down. You know, the nice thing about high school players is they're cheaper, and usually if you do a great job of their experience, you can retain guys for a little less than you could trying to get the same player in the open market.
8: You know, I want JJ's point on the money and the negotiations. So I was at Big 12 Media Days this week. I was talking to one of the general managers. He used to be an ops guy. Now he's a GM. And his job, he's dealing with agents, parents, and players. And so his head coach, I'm going to guess the process is go down. You probably have a GM. You don't get involved in that minutia. Here's what we've got for that player. Here's what we've got evaluated, slotted. And his thing is like, here's what we got, man. And you know, if you think you got a better offer, go. Best of luck to you. He says sometimes they're trying to call your bluff. Sometimes you're trying to call them. Sometimes they do have a better offer. Sometimes they don't. How involved do you get in that part of it?
1: Yeah, I've kind of removed myself. You know, when I first got hired, in December of 2024, that January I was handling it all, and I kind of found myself, you know, if you're telling these, you know, parents, no, I don't think, you know, your son's worth that. Well, then, you know, 6 months later, 8 months later, you got to convince them, yeah, but your son's good enough to go compete with Michigan and UCLA, where those guys are making a lot more. I just thought it was kind of incongruent. It didn't fit with kind of building belief in the players when you're trying to hold that down. So we hired a GM then shortly after, I think in February of 25, Bo Davidson, and he's done a great job. He deals with all the agents. He deals with all the negotiations. And again, I'm still involved with that because the budgeting side, but he's sure. the one who's going to be the no guy. He's going to be the one who tells us.
8: It's got to be that way. It's got to be that way. And I'm going to guess, and you say, you know, you and him, we sit down and say, this is what we got. This is what we're worth. What he's worth is what we can spend here and move forward.
1: Yes. And I think we try to keep, me and him are probably the only two people in the building who know all the numbers because we don't want, I don't even want my position coaches looking at two guys different based on what they're making. We're going to play the best players no matter what they're making.
8: That's the way it should be. Jason X in studio. When we get back, I want to get into how you're handling some of this stuff around the game. You know, the Sorsby stuff blew up. I want to know, did you have to pose for the bobblehead? The really important stuff. Jason X in studio. Media days next week. We're just trying to get him geared up, you know, comfortable answering idiotic questions. It's the opening drive on 95.9 FM and AM 610, the Sports Channel.
3: 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Spain began this World Cup by being unable to score on Cape Verde, but four wins since, clean sheets in all four, and the reigning European champs, ranked second by FIFA, will take on Belgium in a quarterfinal game today in Los Angeles. In the final game played in Foxborough, the fans there saw the two French stars score second-half goals 6 minutes apart, Kylian Mbappe, and then Ousmane Dembélé. He was the one who had a first-half hat-trick in a game in group play, and he was the one named FIFA Player of the Year in 2025. France, who beat Morocco 2-0 in the 2022 semifinals, beat Morocco 2-0 in the 2026 quarterfinals, and now it's on to this year's semis for France, Tuesday against the winner of today's game in L.A. Quarterfinal games tomorrow in Miami and Kansas City. Those semifinal games will take place in Dallas and Atlanta. John Stanshower, Westwood One Sports.
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1: Emergency responders are on scene of an accident in Bernalillo. This is on U.S. Highway 550 approaching I-25. Expect eastbound buildups as you approach the freeway.
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8: You did you pose for the bobblehead? Are you happy with the way the bobblehead came out?
9: I got kind of surprised by the bobblehead. They told me they were doing it and they were already ordered when they told me. I probably would have said, hey, why don't we do it on a player or something? Jackson, you know, was returning conference co-player of the year, but people told me they want one. I got 15 people, high school buddies were calling me and want one. I said, you better buy a season tickets. I'm hoping they sell out.
8: That's how you get one. You buy the package. I saw Kimberly has one. I mean, it's on the shelf at home.
9: Kimberly's got one.
8: Yeah, she should. Did you autograph it and everything for her?
9: I did not autograph it.
8: You didn't do that. Hey, how are you handling some of this, the industry stuff? So we had the Sorsby talk. I was at Big 12 the other day. Obviously, that was a big deal. The commissioner completely dodged that question. I'm going to guess it's always been part of the conversation, the education piece. Is it more so now just because, hey, look what happened, look at the results,
9: question. It scares me to death, and the proliferation, I'm not sure what year that was that they opened up the gambling nationwide, where it's a lot more there. But like when I was head coach at Idaho, gambling, was not legal in Idaho, sports gambling. And there wasn't like a place, within, 20 minutes, half an hour where guys could go place a bet.
8: Now, it's a little isolated.
9: It is isolated. But now, it's legal here. There's plenty of, casinos that have sports books and things. You can, get it on your phone.
8: You
9: through
8: take
9: that.
8: Them there every Thursday to go do your radio.
9: That's right. So it's scary. It scares you to death. And we try to talk about it. We talk about, the opportunity Sorsby, lost. I mean, losing this year to impress NFL people, whatever he was going to make there, $5 million of NIL this year. Yeah. I mean, he really hurt himself by making, some foolish bets that you just can't do. And so it scares you to death, and it's a big part of our education piece.
8: Everybody thinks they're smarter, or they're not going to get caught, or they're not going to look at me, or. And I'm sure there's guys that are getting away with it. It's just not worth it. And maybe it took something this high profile, and JJ and I have talked about this, that maybe it'll get through to some of these guys who are thinking about it. I get it. It's tempting. I was up at Michigan, and my daughter introduced me to some of these frat boy friends. And, one kid got $25,000 deep and got threatened to have his legs broken, and his parents had to bail him out. And I mean, that's just a kid on campus. I get how tempting it is.
9: No, I hate it. I hate the proliferation of how it's gone. You know, I think you can use a credit card.

0: to put money in, you know, now, which is a bad deal. You know, I wish it was, just all where you had to put, you know, cash from a checking account in so you had the money, because I think that ends it. I think the good thing, this is what the athlete, that's what I try to tell the athletes too, is now that everything is digital, this isn't like a bookie who's got like his little notebook. Stuff's going to come to light. I mean, right. You can't get away with it. You know, these NBA basketball players are going through it now where they're getting caught. I mean, it's any abnormalities are getting flagged. You know, if all of a sudden more money comes on a game than there usually is on a game or on a prop bet, that flags people. They study that stuff. So
1: as they should, by the way.
0: Yeah. No, I think it's great that they're doing that. So it's scary. And you know, we brought in a guy to talk to the team at Idaho. Probably need to do the same thing here. We've done more just education for their coaches talking about it. But that's a scary thing right now if you're a college coach, players getting involved with that.
1: Global football coach Jason Eck is with us in studio this morning on the Sports Animal.
2: Well, along those lines, how do you feel about the way it affects the way we discuss about sports? You know, when we talk about a team being a favorite or an underdog, a lot of that is because we're looking at a line. You know, it's on the screen. You're watching a game. It doesn't matter the network, and you scroll across that bottom line and you see a plus or minus, and just kind of how it affects the narrative around sports.
0: Yeah, and I think that's upsets and underdogs. I mean, I think that's just ingrained in sports culture. So I don't think that's necessarily bad. I think the more concerning thing is some of these prop bets and things that are, I think it's a lot easier for a guy to justify, you know, hey, I got to just be under this amount of rushing yards. I'm not going to hurt our team. I'm going to, say my hamstrings tight and limit my playing time, and now we're to throw up more and we'll still win. You know, I think that's the real scary thing are those prop bets. But no, certainly I think underdogs and we play into it. When we're an underdog, I like to lean into that, make sure the team knows about it. That's what they think about us, and use it as a motivational thing.
1: As you should, I think too.
2: As a coach, and you have to deal with so many different things. Is being a parent help in that regard of all the kind of the other stuff, the non-football stuff that you had to learn, like that it takes to be a head coach?
0: Yeah, I think, I would hope that our players and the parents of our players, think that we're, coaching these young men, these men like we'd coach our own sons. And, everybody kind of talks about a family atmosphere and a team, so I don't like to talk about it, but I think we try to live it. We try to, one of my sons plays for us. My other, son works for us in the equipment room. We have a wives trip where the wives come. We have a kids trip where the school age kids of our coaches come to a game. I think that's a good, it's good for our players, to see our coaches modeling, good behavior as a father, good behavior as a husband. Some of them didn't have, strong male role models growing up. But I definitely do think, it helps me. And, I try to, treat the players the same way and give them the same advice I would give to Jackson or Palmer or any of my sons.
1: I preface this by saying I think it's the right way to do it. But why is it so important to you, the non-football stuff, the family stuff? You shake every hand. You take every picture. Kimberly asked me, why do you call us the royal family of New Mexico? Because you are. I'm watching you all, the way people react to you, and more so the way you respond to that. You are incredibly cordial, seemingly genuine, and I know it gets tiring. I know there's a lot, but why has it been so important to you to just embrace that and take every picture, shake every hand?
0: Well, I think, having a vibrant fan base, and that was one of the things that I saw in this job, why I saw an avenue where we could be better than they had been. I said, hey, you're the biggest university in the state. The state doesn't have NBA. It doesn't have NFL. It doesn't have an SEC or a Big Ten team in the state. I think that's an advantage against some of the other teams in our conference who have those teams in their state. And I knew that we could grow this, but I said, hey, we gotta be out there to sell it and get people excited about it. And, a good crowd is such a home field advantage. If we had a lousy crowd for that San Diego State game last year, we probably don't win. if we had 10,000 people in there for that game, and they made a difference.
1: Especially that last drive when they had the ball.
0: Yeah, the three false starts. So, I knew we had to build that. I knew getting this to be a tougher place to play was important. Defending your home field is important. So, just made a point of that to you know, reach out to people. And if I'm going to ask people to come to our games, I better go to other things. I better take time for them and not just be, you know, sitting up off at a tower demanding them come to our games. And I never show up at any of those things. So, you know, I can't go to everything I get invited to, but I try to go to a majority of it. Last night I was at the, you know, Children's Cancer Fund, fundraiser auction. We raised a lot of money. Coach Olin was there as well. And Ryan Berryman was there as well. Some of our associate ADs. So, you know, I think that community involvement makes, you know, helps the fan base think, hey, this is us. This is our team. They're part of us. They're part of this community.
1: Does it surprise you how quickly and how much the response has been? Not necessarily the winning, but just the way the community has embraced you and your family?
0: It's been awesome. No, it's been awesome. I, you know, I had a feeling if we gave them, you know, good football, they'd get excited about it. I know, you know, traditionally they had the view this had been more of a basketball school, but you look at like Indiana this year, you know, it's a lot of times the basketball schools have used that because they've had bad football. You know, when they have good football in Indiana, they got pretty excited about football. So I knew if we give them some good football, they'd get, you know, I knew we had a passionate fan base. And again, there's some schools that kind of have apathetic fan bases that go across all sports. And, I like that I knew we had a great fan base from seeing how the pit was packed. And that was one of my favorite memories, was because we told all the recruits when we take them to the pit for hoops games that the you know, our football games were just like this, and we were kind of probably stretching the truth at the time. But as we walked off the field after San Diego State, I kind of thought this was just like the pit.
1: Well, I've said for years, why can't it be both? Why can't it be both? There's plenty of. Let me get back. I want to get into the industry a little bit because it's such a crazy spot, and I know you're going to get asked a lot of this you know, next week. But you know, as far as the uncertainty on the playoff, bowl games, group of six, you know, what it means, the access that you're looking to get, and the fact that for the first time since I've been doing this, New Mexico is one of those teams you're reading about that potentially could be that playoff team for the group of six. So Jason X in studio. We're going to continue when we get back on the opening drive on 95.9 FM and AM 610 Sports Animal.
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4: Albuquerque Swifties, the TK Bridal Bash hits Cottonwood Mall Saturday, July 11th, starting at 2 p.m. Win AirPods, Taylor Swag, and a chance to win a flyaway trip to see One Republic in L.A. Don't miss this one.
5: Emergency responders are on scene of an accident in Bernalillo. This is on U.S. Highway 550 approaching I-25. Expect eastbound buildups as you approach the freeway.
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7: Not all screen time is created equal, and a new study out of Sweden is helping us understand this even better. So researchers followed more than 20,000 people over nearly two decades and determined that passive screen time, like sitting on the couch and watching television, raise someone's risk of dementia. But if they did something active, like reading, puzzles, or interacting with other people, this same group of people saw their risk of dementia drop. Just like you gotta put the work in to keep your body in shape as you age, you basically have to do the same thing with your brain. A couple things I have found to help: working to learn something new every day, whatever it might be, challenging yourself in some way every day, and really importantly, staying socially active. Some days, that means meeting friends in person. Other days, maybe an email, a text, or a phone call. Just stay engaged. I'm Dr. Sanjay Gupta, helping you live a better life.
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1: Let me get this out. I don't want to go deep down your roster and into your team, but I get this question literally every day. Who's going to be the quarterback? I'm not asking you who the quarterback is. But, you know, how's Jack and the recovery from his arm issue? You've got, you know, four quarterbacks. Lopesteam's got eligibility. You've got a freshman. You've got a transfer. You've got a returning starter. You got options, but everything kind of centers on Jack.
0: Yeah, Jack's done a good job, you know, working to come back from his surgery, and it's you know, it's still a process. You know, we got to be smart with him. We got to make sure we're not overthrowing and overtraining his arm, because I think that was probably the root of the problems in the first place. But he's been back. He's been throwing 7-on-7 this year. He's been doing a good job with that, and obviously, you know, we won 9 games with him last year. I mean, he's a good quarterback, but I tell the whole team, we got to raise our bar. You know, we don't want to win 9 games this year. We want to win double-digit games this year. So we, you know, like every position, we need better play out of the quarterback to do that. So we have a good room. You know, getting James back, I think, was a boost. He really, I think, provided us, an advantage down the second half of the season as he played more and really did a nice job during her 6-game winning streak and had a number of great plays. So getting him back is huge, and we're getting him back acclimated. I think Luke Moga continues to improve and has a lot of raw talent. We got to continue to get him better and keep developing him when he needs to. And then, Toa showed some great flashes of things. He's got to be more consistent. He's got to avoid some of the bad plays. The turnovers, plagued him a little bit in the spring, but he'll keep growing and keep getting better. And Gabe, our veteran, has done a good job. He's a little bit like Jack. He doesn't make bad decisions. Gabe Motzenberger, and then our young freshman is doing a good job from Oregon as well, Cade Mitchell. So it's a talented room with 6 guys.
1: It's good. You talk about winning more games. There's going to be a group of 5 representative of the 12 in the CFP. New Mexico for the first time, as you read all whatever attention you pay. I mean, you probably pay attention a little bit more when it's good press than bad. Yeah. But with the CFP uncertainty, I don't know. You and I really haven't talked about this. I don't know what your preference is, 12, 16, 24. I don't know. I've been in a room where they made it pretty clear. The Big Ten, the SEC looked over at the group and said, you guys are getting one no matter if we're going 24, 16, or whatever it is. So your accessibility at New Mexico is going to probably remain the same. Where are you with the uncertainty and just day to day it feels like things are changing? Eligibility rules and transfer portals, and should there be a cap and Congress and just how do you keep focus on what you're going to do?
0: Yeah, there's been so many just things that have come up in college football that happened, at the same time. You know, the portal and then NIL and then, the playoff expansion. And I'm just saying just from 4 to 12, that have changed things over the way. I like where we're at with 12. I do think 12 is good. I understand why, overall as a coaches association, we're pushing for 24. The problem is, I think, you know, I think we followed the FCS model, and you had 24 teams with 10 automatic qualifiers.
1: Is that what it was?
0: And
1: every league
0: had access. I mean, I think that would be
1: good luck.
0: An incredible thing. And, yeah. and you'd really have, you'd have your best 8 teams would get a bye, you know, probably your true contenders. And then you'd have the other 16, teams play it out. It would give you some games. I wouldn't mind that. I'm not crazy about the 24 teams with one group of 6.
1: Sure.
0: Because now you're looking at 23 Power 4 teams make it. And I think there's less than 70 Power 4 teams. So you start looking at about a third of the teams.
1: Would you feel differently if you were coaching at a Power 4 school?
0: Well, I think all the coaches do because they know, hey, that's great to say, hang the banner that says we go to the playoffs.
1: And but you get bonus in his job security.
0: Based on it. Yeah. You know, if 33% are getting it, I just think it's a little bit too much. It ends up becoming 23 of 68 or whatever.
1: Well, and college football has always hung their hat. What a great regular season. We have the best regular season in sports. And you know, here's the situation where you could have Michigan, Ohio State, or the Iron Bowl at the end of the year. One's 11-0, one's 10-1, and they're resting their starters for the playoff in a game like that. I mean, that there's no way that's best for college football.
0: Yeah, I have heard that if they go that way, they want to move some of those rivalry games
1: again.
0: Up,
1: but your traditions are always Ohio at the end State, of the Michigan. Season. So
0: yeah, I the other thing, I think the biggest issue is we got to keep finding ways to move the season up because I think these games coming up in January 25th, January 26th. It just does not fit with the academic calendars and the transfer portal. And I think we're going to keep seeing what happened last year where I think the semifinals of college football were very much affected by the transfer portal and job changes with, the teams that won just had less distractions, with Lane Kiffin, leaving Ole Miss, and then the two coordinators at Oregon leaving to get head jobs. And
1: the Kansas State-Iowa State situations,
0: yeah,
1: which you benefited from, certainly.
0: Send them a Christmas card.
1: Yeah, did you?
0: I will next year.
1: Jason Hexton studio with us.
2: Well, Coach, you talk about getting to end of the season. It's the schedule you play leading up to that, and you guys have a solid opener against Central Michigan. But what's even now the talking for you trying to schedule some of these non-conference games and you're wanting to challenge yourself with one of these power conference schools? How has that even changed?
0: Yeah, it's tougher to get those games. We had Texas A&M. Walk out on us. We had a deal with them, and the language they had written in there kind of gave them some loopholes. They were able to get out of it because of the SEC going to 9 games, and now they had 3 group of 6 games scheduled. I think the fact they dropped us probably says when they signed it up, they thought it was going to be an easier game than it is right now.
1: And they kept Texas State, that Pac-12 power.
0: Yeah, that's right. Yeah. But we got, we're very excited to get Texas Tech. And really, I'm probably, just excited to play Texas Tech. I mean, I think that's a good game for our fans. It's drivable for them to get over there. And, I think West Texas is an area. We got one young man committed from West Texas this year in the 27 class. But I think that's an area we got to keep doing a good job of finding guys in West Texas because of the proximity.
1: Lastly, the fact that the Pac-Mountain West deal is done. I don't know what the numbers are. In fact, somebody told me the other day, from the settlement side, it may not be done, but that's not your deal. They're gone. There's no more talk. We're not going to a room. You don't have to go up there. And I don't know if you felt the discomfort or the anxiety is not the right word. It was just awkward. How about that? Right. Glad that, okay, done. I don't have to listen to it anymore. This is our league. That's their league. They're gone. This is us. Can we go forward now?
0: Yeah, and for me, when I took the job, I knew it was going on already.
1: Sure.
0: So, I really didn't have a baseline of what it was like before. So, it didn't necessarily seem awkward to me. But, I'm excited about it. I mean, to be honest, Jeff, that was part of the reason I thought this job was going to be a good job and why we could do better. Boise State had been picked to win the league 20 straight years.
1: Every year.
0: And, to me, you look at some leagues like the Big Ten, where you kind of just know Ohio State and Michigan are going to be there every year. The SEC, where you know Georgia and Alabama and Texas are going to be there every year. To me, I think the Big 12 and now I think the Mountain West are kind of similar, where, hey, there's just not one team that says, man, this team has a huge advantage over everything. They have great tradition of winning. They've got the most resources. They just have everything that you need. To me, I think that's attractive because it's like, hey, it comes down to how we coach. If we do a great job coaching, we're going to have a heck of a chance of winning. And if we don't, we're not. But you know, it's not going to be that we're out coaching people, but they just have a better setup and better resources, and they're necessarily going to, you know, win because of that.
1: Well, there's good coaches in this league. I mean, obviously what Dan Mullen's done, but I mean North Dakota State. I look up and down that whole league. I think what Timmy's done at Hawaii is terrific. Troy's done it forever up at Air Force. I think, and you tell me if you look at this different. I think there's five really good teams in this league. I think, you know, whatever order it is, you and UNLV and Hawaii, North Dakota State, and Air Force, I think are going to be really good. The key to me is, can the bottom rise? UTEP's got to get better. Well, Nevada's got to get better.
0: I would wager, even though you're not supposed to wager.
1: Right,
0: I would predict that there's going to be somebody out of those other five teams that has a really good year.
1: Yeah,
0: we were that team last year. Yeah. Just there's so much turnover now of rosters.
1: Is it Wyoming or San Jose State?
0: I don't know who it's going to be because I haven't been able to. You know, those teams we play later in the year. I don't like off-season film study except your opener. You know, it used to be that, all right, let's try to break down our first four or five games and get film going. You got to do that for Central Michigan, your first game, because you're not going to get everything else. But I say to go crazy on, like, breaking down New Mexico State right now. We got to see who they have. Their team's going to be completely different. They lost their best receiver last year. They lost their linebacker, their D lineman. Let's see, you know, who they have in and how they evolve. So, I don't know who it's going to be. I have no idea. But one of those, you know, probably five teams you didn't mention there, I bet one of them ends up being a good team and a bowl team.
1: Always appreciate this. Thank you for the time. Go to work. I know there's a ton going on. I'll see you in Vegas next week. But always appreciate the conversation. Look forward to you on Mondays. JJ, coach, has said that he'll be with us on those Monday mornings. I'm not sure on the time exactly yet, but always appreciate those conversations as well and the accessibility. Best of luck. Safe travels. Enjoy the weekend.
0: Thanks, Jeff. Thanks, JJ.
1: He's Jason Eck.
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18: 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This is on U.S. Highway 550 approaching I-25. Expect eastbound buildups as you approach the freeway.
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1: Who loves you, baby? 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Jeff Sabiena, JJ Buck. 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Lauren is in here to tell you all about it. First of all, good morning, Lauren.
29: Good morning.
1: How's things at the Scuba Company?
29: They are great. It is our busy season, so we are up and running.
1: Scuba in landlocked areas. Talk about this, because this is everybody wants to go do this, and so you've got an opportunity for them right now.
29: We absolutely do. So it is crazy to think that in a landlocked place like New Mexico, we're actually really busy. Classes fill up nice and quick, and I think the reason is you're not stuck at the ocean every day, so you don't look outside and go, oh, there's the ocean.
1: I'm not going to lie. I've never felt stuck at the ocean. I grew up in Southern California. I'm like, damn, I'm stuck at the beach.
29: Stuck at the ocean. But so you see it so often that the idea of scuba diving might not enter your head, where when you're here and you're in a desert, all you want to do is get in the water, cool off.
1: Yeah.
29: And what better way to do it than with scuba diving? And we have the Blue Hole, which is an amazing place to go, not only to cool off, but also to do your dive certification.
1: Is that where you do this?
29: It is. That is where we do the portions of it. So the way it works is you'll do an orientation and class here in Albuquerque. We go to Highland Pool to do the pool sessions. And then the following weekend, you go out to Blue Hole to finish out that open water certification.
1: All right. So for this sweet deal, for this class, and there's only 15 of them available. They're normally $500. This is $250. How does it go? Can they schedule whenever they want? Is how long does it take? What's the process?
29: Yeah, so the process for it is that you would come get your cert, sign up online, get that certificate, come see us at the Scuba Company.
1: Which is where?
29: Down at 2715 San Mateo.
1: Okay.
29: And then what you'll do from there is we'll register you for a class. You pick out which schedule works best for you. Traditionally, it is 2 weekends in a row. We can flex with that. So if that doesn't work for your schedule, I know some people have weekend work and they need to adjust accordingly. We can totally flex with that. But the typical way it works is you would do your orientation on Saturday morning at 2715 San Mateo, right there in our shop. And then that afternoon, that Saturday afternoon, you'll go to Highland Pool and you'll do your pool session with our professional instructors. And then you do the same thing on Sunday afternoon over at the Highland Pool. The following weekend is when you'll join us out at Blue Hole in Santa Rosa. You'll dive on Saturday, spend the night in Santa Rosa, and then finish that open water certification on Sunday.
1: The best part is spending the night in Santa Rosa. Well, I mean, I'm just saying. I love me some Santa Rosa.
29: Yeah, it's beautiful out there.
1: I do. You've been doing this for 35 years at the Scuba Company. Not necessarily you, but the Scuba Company has. And it is the highest quality dive instruction in New Mexico. They're going to help you get your open water certification. Thank you so much.
29: You're welcome.
1: It's not like I speak for a living or anything. They're going to do this for you. Do you have a website so people can go bounce around and learn more about it?
29: We do. So it would be www.scubaco.com.
1: Scubaco.
29: And if you have a little difficulty finding it, just put us in Google. We pop right up.
1: They are the Scuba Company here in Albuquerque, New Mexico. All right. This goes live on our website. It's sportsanimalabq.com. It will go live at 9 o'clock, which is coming up here in about 5.5 minutes. And take advantage of this. What is the one thing when people, is it a trepidation? Most people come to you, they're like, I want to do this. I've always wanted to do this. Somebody's on the fence. Maybe I do, maybe I don't. Where can I do it? How can I dive? Where am I going to dive? What gets them over the hump?
29: I think once they come in and talk to us. So we're very family oriented. We take your fears into consideration. I'm terrified of drowning. And I absolutely love scuba diving. It was done on a whim, and I was terrified and got in. The moment you feel that weightless feeling and you get to see the marine life in the ocean, It's all worth it. Everything goes away. Everything fades to the sides, and you just sit there and go, this is beautiful. 71% of the earth is covered in water, and we don't spend enough time exploring underneath it, and there's tons of ways to explore it safely within the confinements of your fears, and we take the patience to sit there and work through those fears. So if you're having a fear of water in your mask, great. Come sit with us at the pool. We'll go back and forth over and over again until that fear no longer becomes something that you can't handle, and we adjust for it. If you've got a fear of the regulator coming out of your mouth and, oh my gosh, I can't find it. Yeah, I'm going to drown. We'll sit there. We'll sit at a practice at the 3 foot, and we're just going to keep throwing our reg, and we're going to learn how to retrieve it back. We're going to throw it, and we're going to learn how to retrieve it back. So that by the time you get to where you're even in the deep end of the pool, that fear is now completely irrational, and you know exactly what to do in the event that your reg gets pulled out of your mouth.
1: Sold. Look at her. She's got this thing. You've done this before. That's really good. All right. Scuba Company, is it Scubaco, the Scubaco, or Scubaco?
29: Scubaco.
1: Scubaco is the website. It's your sweet deal. 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Appreciate you. Thanks for the flexibility on this. Thanks for coming through.
29: Thank you.
1: Hope this was painless, and best of luck to you.
29: Awesome. Thanks.
1: All right, get in the water. Nick Knee is next. See, we went from football to underwater to now hitting the little ball. Nick Knee, the director of golf out at San Diego Golf Club, is next. We catch up with him on golf, get you a golf tip, and just talk round ball. It's next. It's the opening drive. He's JJ Buck. I'm Jeff Symbieta on 95.9 FM and AM 610, the Sports Animal.
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2: We're getting closer and closer to the start of college football, and one team that could disappoint this year is Ohio State. The Buckeyes have road games at Texas, at Iowa, at Indiana, and at USC. They also face Oregon and Michigan at home. Ohio State is always one of the most talented teams in college football, but that schedule is no joke. I'm PJ Glass.
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1: Oh, do we got some breaking news in the world of golf. What is up, boys and girls, and what a day. Coach Eck, that's different. Not Kojak, not Telly Savalas. Coach Eck was here. We had a sweet deal for you. And looking forward to talking golf as we get ready next week for the Open Championship. But we got a little breaking news for you. Jeff Symbieta, J.J. Buck. It's the opening drive on 95.9 FM and AM 610 Sports Animal. For the first time in 4 years, that would be 78 straight events Scottie Scheffler's going to miss a cut. The world's number one, going to get a little extra prep for defense of his Open Championship. He is playing in the Genesis Scottish Open in Europe, and he shot even par today. Even par. 2 under yesterday, and Scottie Scheffler is, I mean, this is how hard this dang game is. For the first time in 78 tournaments and 4 years, Scottie Scheffler is going to miss the cut at a tournament. Your leader right now was Rory McIlroy. He just dropped the stroke. Jordan Smith is your leader at -9. Matt Fitzpatrick, Michael Thorbjornsson, and Rory McIlroy at -8. And a group behind them as they get ready for the Open Championship next week. But that is some news. Let's talk a little golf, catch up with our good friend, the director of golf out of the beautiful Sandia Golf Club. He is Nick Nee. Good morning, Nick. How you living?
0: We're living well. Happy Friday.
1: Happy Friday. How about the news on Scotty, man? I didn't expect breaking news out of him. First time in 4 years and 78 events, he will not make the cut. This game's hard.
0: Crazy. I think we're used to the other breaking news, like Scotty's in the lead yet again, or Scotty has a charging Friday because he plays bad on a Thursday. You know, it's usually not this. I think what's remarkable is for people that don't know how hard that is to play four rounds of golf for that long and sustain what he sustained is so good. I mean, I struggle between nines. I can't imagine trying to do it 4 days in a row at a place and then to keep that streak at 78 events and go all the way back to 2022. Man, testament to what he is and what he's done, because it's tough to do.
1: Yeah, I've been looking for Tiger's got the market, like, what is it, 120-something? And I know Xander had a long streak that was broken, I want to say, earlier this year. But 78 in a row, and again, what are the fields? Usually like 154 golfers, and they cut it close to in half plus ties. Is that right?
0: Correct, yeah. Usually top 70 or 60 in ties, somewhere around there, but yeah, you got to certainly beat half the field in order to make a weekend.
1: Yeah, it's something. All right, the Open Championship being the last, and we'll get into it much more next week, but being the last major of the year, is that the hardest? The Masters gets the most pub, A, because it's first and it's kind of like a new beginning. It's always at the same golf course. The U.S. Open gets a lot because it's considered to be the most difficult challenge, right? That's supposed to be the ultimate test in golf. This wasn't always the last one of the year. The PGA used to be after this. They changed the schedule about 3-4 years back. The Open Championship seems to me to be the world's championship, and certainly for the international flair, this is the one.
0: Absolutely. That's why when they award the trophy, it's the champion golfer of the year. You know, I love the theming that you get with the majors in golf, the Masters and, you know, the golf course and the green jacket and all that comes with it, and just the history and the prestige of that event. You get the U.S. Open, that's just, we as consumers, I think I enjoy watching them kind of throw up on themselves, for lack of a better term, and really challenge them. The PGA is really, I'm not quite sure where we're trying to find our footing, but we try and hover between the two of challenge, but also a ton of birdies. Then you get to the Open Championship, and there's so many factors, right? It's old school golf, keep the ball on the ground. It's where's your draw, what kind of weather are you going to get, how can you manage that, what's your mental game like? It's a true test of every aspect of your game. It's not a bomber's paradise, and it's certainly not throw it up in the air. You got to keep it on the ground a little bit and play a different type of golf, which is awesome to me. I love it for a lot of reasons. Obviously, when we get up, we get championship golf. You know, here in New Mexico, but I just love the test that it brings to these guys and how they have to change their game and their mental state a little bit in order to compete with those guys that are used to it.
1: The fact that they play different courses, and I've never played over there and I wish I had, how different are all the courses that they play, whether it's the old course or wherever it happens to be? And actually, I'm not even sure, where are they playing this year?
0: You and I great both, question. I don't think I have the answer pulled up in front of me.
3: Royal Birkdale.
1: Royal Birkdale. Okay.
0: Yeah, it rotates between, you know, obviously they have an Open Championship rotation out there. I've never played. And talking to my good mentor Matt Malloy, who's been over there and has played Dumbarney, which is an old Troon golf facility. He's actually headed out there in a week or so to play some some Scottish and some Lynx golf. It's a lot different, man. Bunker placement, how steep faced those sod bunkers are, the green complexes, the speed of the greens. You know, they're used to speeds at 13, 14 on the stimp here, and you get out there and it's 10, 10 and a half, 11. It's a change because they have to get used to hitting it that hard because those greens are so sloped and in certain areas. But again, it's not a golf course, or that style of play is not the American way to play the game. The American way is throw it up in the air and spin it like crazy. And out there, you do that, and sometimes you're going to get eaten alive by whatever wind or weather you get, but also just the green complex. You got to keep it on the ground and be able to depict distance control, spin control, all the things that that we don't really think too much about here because we're just trying to hit it in the air to the number that we get.
2: Now, speaking of the schedule, what do you think about it this year? It's kind of like, oh yeah, already the final major will be played, and you still got a couple weeks left in July after that.
0: It's tough. I struggle with the calendar. You know, I like that there's typically one every month. I'll just throw the players in there just because I think it's certainly reached that level, especially the type of talent that plays there. So you kind of get five in a way in five consecutive months. I would actually like to see the PGA bump back later in the year like they were. You know, but obviously we get the President's Cup, and then we're tracking towards Ryder Cup in 27. So, you know, I think we get some good golf for the most part till September, but it's tough. I agree. You know, I think it's when you lay it out like that, you obviously got to look at what the other major sports are doing. And it's tough to try to cram it in. I think that's what you'll see in this new model that the PGA is rolling out in 2028. So they're trying to just really make the best golf in a short season actually have a true true season of golf and then have an off season.
1: What's going to be the big difference that the common fan sees with the new model?
0: I think what you're going to see is the 24 events. They're going to be the best fields that you can have. You know, I like that we're done with these elevated events because – I can only imagine how hard it is. I mean, I don't feel bad for them by any means, going from Augusta to RBC, you know, in Hilton Head and playing that golf course in back-to-back weeks. I don't feel bad for what they get out of it. But I think from a viewer, you're going to see stronger fields, more consistent. From an entertainment perspective, you want to see the best players play against each other, and I think we're going to get that a lot more with the new model. I think that's the biggest difference. But also, I do like the relegation. I do like that you got to play some good golf and you got to sustain it. And if not, we're going to see young blood, you know, make their way into, you know, the championship tier, and then some they drop down. But I think it's be fun to watch. And I know that I believe they brought in the gentleman from the Boston Red Sox that kind of had a hand in revamping the MLB. And I think it's smart. I think we're going to get some good ratings, some good viewership, and I think it's going to be fun to watch kind of how guys go up and down, and then those events that just have the best and strongest fields.
1: Can I tell you, I think that from a standpoint of, has there been something good that came from the LIV thing? I think the proliferation of young golfers, young talent that's been able to come up, there's been spots on tour, there's been opportunities for them to win events, and there's you've realized, dang, there are some really good young golfers in this world that maybe would have got buried a little bit if the field was complete with all the LIV guys in there.
0: 1,000%. You're 100% right on the head with that. And I think it expedited, because there's always been that talent, but they've had to go through, you know, whether it was the web.com back then, now the Korn Ferry, PGA Tour Canada. I think it just accelerated those people to the spotlight a little quicker. And listen, you've heard Rory say it, that there has been good things that have come to the PGA Tour, to professional golf by way of LIV, and it kind of made them reshift and rethink what they were doing because it was a monopoly. Now, again, I've spoke that I don't really care for LIV and the whole sure. aspect of it, but I do think that there are components to it that have helped the professional game. And really it's accelerated those young guys to get in the spotlight and get to the tour, and they've had a chance. And here we are. You know, I think it's going to be a good thing. I think you're going to see that more and more because of that new model coming in 2028, that they'll be able to capture a good young crowd and then be able to promote them up or relegate down and And we'll also have the Korn Ferry Tour that has some stellar golfers as well.
1: Yeah. All right, just for point of reference, because Scotty misses the first cut in 78 events, really good, 4 years. Tiger did 142. It's double. I mean, almost double.
0: Remarkable.
1: Right? 142. The next after Tiger was Byron Nelson at 113, Jack Nicklaus at 105, Haler went at 86. I mean, is that the record that's never going to be broken, right? It might be.
0: All right, You only got halfway there.
1: Yeah, 4 years later. All right, what do you got as a golf tip?
0: Yeah, good golf tip. We've talked about squaring the club face, you know, with pickleball players, racquetball players, tennis players. Really what we're going to do, I love this drill, you're going to grip the club. Again, you can do it with the ball, or I'd put just the tee in the ground, and so we can just work on the motion of it and get the feel of the drill. But what you're going to do is your dominant hand, so right hand for right-handed player, left hand for left-handed player, take your grip, then open that dominant hand up so your palm is just flat against that grip. We're just going to take half swings, and we're going to feel what it feels like to get that club face squared impact. You can build that up, add some speed to a half or three-quarter swing. It's really mostly just a feel drill, not really like something to hit a golf ball. You can do it just to kind of feel that impact if you want. But really what it teaches is a squared club face and impact. And if we have that, we've solved one of the hardest things to do in this game is square it up so we can hit it down our target line. And this drill is really just, again, a feel drill to feel kind of how that right hand squares the club up at impact. We don't throw that hand down where we kind of chop at the ball, but we're really just kind of collecting the ball. But you'll feel your right palm or left palm up against that grip to square it up, and then we can incorporate that into a golf swing. But goal here is just to feel squared point of contact to hit our shots more online.
1: Yeah, no, and it'll get you. I mean, that's kind of the basis of the whole thing, getting the club squared and getting through it. All right, what's going on at your place? Because I know there's a lot going on.
0: We got a lot. 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
1: Enjoy the weekend, man. It's always good catching up with you. It'll be the Open next week. I look forward to catching up with you then.
0: Absolutely. Appreciate you guys.
1: Be well. He is Nick Nay, the director of golf out at Sandy Golf Club. The Scotty thing is amazing, don't you think?
2: Yes.
1: I didn't expect that one on my card today. 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All right, it's the opening drive. Let's reset when we get back. Get our bearings under us. Who loves you, baby? 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
16: Westwood One Sports presents this World Soccer Update. Last team to win back-to-back World Cups, Brazil, 1962. France came ever so close 4 years ago, lost the final in penalty kicks to Argentina. Now it's Argentina going for a second straight quarterfinal game tomorrow night with Switzerland. France's record over the last three World Cups, 17 wins, 2 ties, and just that one loss. Chance now to be the third team ever to play in the final 3 straight times. Old West Germany did it from 1982 to 90, and then Brazil in each of the 3 World Cups after that. To make it back, France off the 2-0 win over Morocco will have to win its semifinal game. Next Tuesday in Dallas, we'll play whoever wins the game today in Los Angeles between Spain and Belgium. Spain's only gotten one goal from its 18-year-old phenom, Lamine Yamal. There was a lot of hype about him coming in. Spain has been winning because of a defense that has not yet allowed a single goal. This World Soccer Update, John Stashower, Westwood One Sports.
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11: You see the email that's circulating now? I mean, who's coming in? They got Kojak and Kojak right next to each other on the email. Did you get that one? You weren't on that? Yeah, that's coming around. It's the opening drive, Jeff, JJ, 505-246-0610. Big news this morning in the golf. Scotty Scheffler's going to miss the first cut in 4 years. Shot an even par. Well, he's even par. And cut's going to be minus two at the Scottish Open. 505-246-0610. Novak Djokovic and Jannik Sinner just getting started in the men's semifinal in Wimbledon, or at Wimbledon in London. The winner will face the number two seed in the final. Alexander Zverev beat Arthur Fury of Great Britain today, 7-6, 6-2, and 6-4. Straight set victory for Zverev. So the two seed is in, and will it be the number one or the number seven? Sinner and Djokovic should be terrific today if you want to catch some of that. All right, got some of these. Question for Coach. Sorry I missed this. I'll be able to attend every game last year because of the Kids Free promo. Will that opportunity be available again this season? JJ, the way I understand that Kids Free promo is still a deal, is that right?
12: I don't want to give false hope.
11: I think it is. I'll get you an answer on that to the text, because I'm not certain. Good Friday morning, fellas. Well, I went with France last night, and they get the win over Morocco, 2-0. Need a good host segment today. All right, we'll work on that for you, John, in the Duke City. It is still Friday. We still have time. What does this say? Hey, Jeff, are we going to the speakeasy after work with Eck? I don't know. I mean, I think Jason.

0: Houston's going out of town this weekend. They've got some family stuff that they're going to take care of, maybe, that they're going to do. All right. I'm not worried about the quarterbacks, says Mean Machine. Jeff Lobo Football has like 18 quarterbacks on the roster right now. I'm more concerned about where the snap's going to come from. Barring significant injuries to Vaca, Cole, Ouchie, et cetera, where is the playing time to keep all these guys happy? It's not, as you well know.
1: Doesn't matter. Yeah. If you're not happy, peace out.
0: Yeah.
1: Your job's not to keep everyone happy. Your job's to win football games.
0: I don't know why that, you know, you're so worried about that. Oh, he may go to Austin Peay and be the backup there. Okay. How many quarterbacks who didn't get playing time here have gone on and you're like, damn, he should have played here? I'm listening. I'm still listening. Who's the quarterback that you couldn't keep happy because of playing time here that went on and was so good somewhere else? Exactly. Yeah, it's not your job to make everybody happy. I must admit, last Friday I felt discombobulated all day, not queuing Terrence in 5 and 4 and 3. Yeah, that's fair. Yeah, yeah, it was a weird one. Last Friday was a little bit weird. All right. What did you? It feels like the last hour just ran, right? What? Anything stand out from what Eck had to say?
1: Yes.
0: Which part?
1: I'll have to go back and listen,
0: okay.
1: Honestly.
0: No, okay. Well, no, I think there were a number of things. Honestly, I like, and so you know where I am on the playoff. I like that he thinks 12 is the right number. Unless they go to that FCS model and let all 10 conference champions in, which they're not going to do, right?
1: No, they won't do that. That's never going to be
0: ever
1: there.
0: His point on, right, you're putting 23 power conference teams in, and there's only like, what, 68, 70 mm-hmm. of them? So a third of them are getting in, and he's right. It's just, it's just too high.
1: It's, but that's football.
0: I know.
1: That's college football.
0: Maybe, maybe.
1: It's still, even in this model, they saw last year two group of six teams get in, and they're like,
0: I'm not. All right, they fixed that. So they fixed that.
1: And that's just, it's always just going to be one spot for you regardless of how big this college football playoff is. And maybe some year there's a ranking that's wonky because a couple teams were bad enough in the power conference that it sneaks one in. But this is the way it's going to be. You're just going to have to eat it no matter what.
0: Well, if you're a group of six, you're going to have to eat it. And I say they fixed it. They rectified it. How about that? Because I don't know that it was broken. And the only reason it happened is because they screwed it up. They being the power conference, it's the ACC. And again, the issue last year was James Madison and Tulane got in. And I get it. James Madison had a record, but they got run out of the building by Oregon. If the ACC would have broken their tie for the championship game the way the Mountain West does, which is crazy in its own right, take your top two computer-ranked teams so you assure yourself your champion gets in, it would have been Miami versus Virginia. The champ would have got in. Notre Dame would have got an at-large berth. James Madison wouldn't have gotten in, and nobody would have lost their ever-loving mind. But instead, they broke it in a different way. Duke got in 7-5. They win the ACC championship. They're ranked behind a second group of five at the time. Well, I guess it's still a group of six, right? Champion and Notre Dame got left out and everything blew up. They fixed it, and it should never have gotten to that point. So I look, we're ready to blow the world up for after a sample size of two that actually works pretty well, but that's where we are. All right, let's go finish this thing strong. We'll get you into the weekend. We got to look at what's coming up in the World Cup tonight and this weekend. 505-246-0610 is how to get in. We still got a lot of time for you today. 505-246-0610. Hey, how's your yard? You like to spend time outside? We all do. Describe your yard. Is it immaculate? Is it beautiful? Is it, I love it? Okay, that's more than one word. Then if it's those words, though, you've had LaBarge Landscape. If it's, well, it's all right, or it's an embarrassment, or then you need LaBarge Landscape. 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Mine was, it got away from me. 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It looks differently. 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

0: Woo! It's an opening day ho, bro. Just saying. 505-246-0610. Let's go. 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Animal, that means it's Friday. Ho. Hello, Art. Thanks for sitting through that. Good morning. How you doing?
1: Good morning, brother. How are you?
0: Life's grooving. How about you? Good to hear you.
1: Good, good. Above ground, I'm happy. Couple questions for you, young man. You know how the Big Ten has been talking about thieving the ACC or the ACC? Or the ACC trying to merge with the Big 12, et cetera, et cetera. Just a question as far as scenario. Let's just say for the beans of it, which I think can happen, that UNM, they have like one of their best seasons ever, right? They capture the Mountain West and they catch Oklahoma sleeping where they go like 11-1, right?
0: All right.
1: And then all of a sudden you have the Big Ten saying, well, we're going to feed, like the Pac-12 did to Mountain West, we're going to feed five teams from the ACC to go over to the Big Ten, right, to just keep up with the SEC. And then you have, like, some remaining from the ACC says, well, we're going to feed from the Big 12 to bring cash from the Big 12 over to our division. So what do you think, if you have, like I said, I think there's a high probability that they might be able to pull a rabbit out of the hat of them, maybe like between the Big 12 or what left of the ACC of actually those two conferences say, hey, these guys are getting it done, and they got one of the hottest coaches in the nation. Let's just cut them a deal. What do you think? And then I'll hang on, okay?
0: Yeah.
1: No, thanks, Jeff.
0: All right. So I kind of got lost in there, but so he's asking me if there's a big realignment, how does New Mexico get into the Big 12? Is that what I heard?
2: Yes.
0: All right. So I had this conversation with a athletic director of the Big 12 the other day about New Mexico. And there's a lot of good. It's flat out, well, not flat out. First of all, football. Okay, football. But it's the investment. What if New Mexico's athletic director, what if Ryan Behrman or Fernando Lobo at the time or Eddie Nunez at the time, if that, let's just say Art's scenario plays out and there's an opportunity and they're looking, they're going, you know what, your football has gotten better, and geographically it works because all of a sudden there's some regionality in college athletics because we're going to come back to our senses. And, okay, if the AD went to the state and said, look, do you want to play power college sports or not? We need another $50 million a year. Because that's about what it's going to take, right? At least budget-wise, to compete at that level. And you say, well, why all the money? Well, because everything, whether it's travel, facilities, salaries, retention, rev share, all of that. How do you think, what would the appetite be in this state? A, from the populace, and B, from the legislature.
2: This is right down what you support. If you're a sports fan, you could understand it. If you're a non-sports fan, you're going to have to be convinced why that should be something the state would need to do.
0: What the hell are we doing?
2: It's because it goes into any conversation you have. Like, things can be done while other things are getting accomplished.
0: You know, you can do more than one thing, and the surplus is there. And you're right. I think the sports fan says yes. I mean, $50 million. And look, $50 million is a lot of money. But I that was the number that was kind of thrown at me a couple of times. The difference in your budget. I mean, go look at your athletic budget and go look at, I think, like Houston's towards the bottom of the Big 12 or Iowa State, right? Go take a look at the athletic budgets that you have to compete for them to even consider you. That's what commitment means. So, Art, I like the way Art's thinking. I like the way, you know, what happens in the next round and how does, you know, UNLV's thinking they're in. UNLV wants to be in the Big 12 next time through. That's why they didn't go to the Pac. I don't know where they're going to generate all that money, but there's a lot more money in that market. So David says on the playoff, I think it should be 16. I don't like buys in a championship playoff system. It's unbalanced. Everyone should play the same amount of games. Okay, I'm okay with that. The NFL does it. The NFL has what the number one team gets a bye, just one team. Is there another system, another playoff where a team gets a bye? I guess you could argue the NCAA tournament now, all those teams that don't have to play in the first rounds in Wichita or Dayton are going to get a bye.
2: Still not that many. There's not
0: baseball.
2: Not as
0: baseball does.
2: You have your wild card.
0: Yeah.
2: Basketball. Does in a it? Way, you know, top six, just wait, but you're in the first round, but there's not necessarily a buy into the next round. You saw it with the NFL.
0: Yeah.
2: See with college football.
0: Yeah, I like 12 at this point, but what I like doesn't matter. It's interesting. I mean, you know, Coach X said he likes the 12. Everybody's got a different opinion on this one. Time the damn hoe. Man, such an awesome 42-second hoe. Good job, fellas. You made my Friday. John in the Duke City. See? JJ, somebody does. Crystal, I know you're out there. I hope you liked that hoe as well. We'll wrap it up. Get you ready for the weekend. It's the opening drive on 95.9 FM and AM 670 Sports Animal.
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4: We're getting closer and closer to the start of college football, and one team that could disappoint this year is Ohio State. The Buckeyes have road games at Texas, at Iowa, at Indiana, and at USC. They also face Oregon and Michigan at home. Ohio State is always one of the most talented teams in college football, but that schedule is no joke. I'm PJ Glass.
5: Jim Rome here with your Rome Report. Manny in Anaheim.
6: Hey, Jim. It's been a long time, but I'm listening, brother. I hear you on the
5: right
6: radio.
5: On, dude. Good to hear you, Manny. What's up?
6: Hey, you know, it's been a while, but I haven't had any good news to call. Anaheim's baseball hasn't been the greatest lately, Jim. I've been a big Washington fan for the last couple of decades, Jim. I thought they were going to cover
5: Manny, I got to ask you the most important question because I bet there are a few clones wondering. Manny, are you, in fact, the famous Manny Cheeseburger?
6: That's correct.
5: Dude!
6: That's the truth.
5: It is the truth. Rack him right now. I'm going to jump in. All right, now you're done. But in a good way, Manny. Is it this guy?
7: In Anaheim. Manny, good to have you. What's up?
6: Hey, Jim. Manny Cheeseburger over here. How you doing today? Thanks for the vine.
7: You got it, Manny Cheeseburger.
5: Holy crap.
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23: A better life with Dr. Sanjay Gupta.
24: There are lots of things you can measure to get an idea of how healthy you are at any given moment. Temperature, heart rate, blood pressure, just to name a few. But how about how healthy you will be and how long you're likely to live? According to a new study out of the University at Buffalo, two simple strength tests are pretty accurate at predicting longevity in older women. One is hand grip strength, and the other is how quickly people can stand up from a seated position without using their arms. By the way, I remember interviewing former President Jimmy Carter when he was quite old and being really impressed how he just popped out of the chair without using his arms. Not a lot of older people can actually do that. But I think the message here is that maintaining strength as you age is going to help you perform everyday activities, but also help you avoid injury and stay independent. I'm Dr. Sanjay Gupta, helping you live a better life.
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0: Going on as you go into the weekend. France wins yesterday over Morocco in the World Cup. Today you get Belgium and Spain going at each other. Wimbledon number underway. Novak Djokovic is on top of Jannik Sinner in the first set of the semifinal. Zverev is waiting for them on Sunday in the final, whoever gets through this one. 505-246-0610. Terry, good morning. You're on the Sports Animal. Hello, Terry.
29: Good Friday, Jeff. Good Friday, JJ. Thoughts and hugs to all family members. It is July, so I go a little backwards. The announcement, the retirement of Kate Upton's husband for baseball, with his 266 victories, I guess the years of seeing 300 victories is long gone. Yep. I don't know if the new number will be 225, 200. Those days. It was a little sad, but he was very kind to my daughter, so I wish Justin the best of luck. And I had no problem. They put him, you know, on the bench and be added to the All-Star game. I don't think they'll throw him. I don't know about. Earlier in the week, I forgot to call in. My son was in town. I showed him a baseball with Charlie Finley's autograph that my dad got back in Kansas City, and I tried to explain to him Charlie Finley was the guy who won bunch of World Series, but then tried to sell his players. And he goes, well, people sell their teams. I know, he tried to sell his players. Yeah. And Bowie Kuhn stepped in and said no to that. You can't sell your players and you go from them that way. So they had that. So we'll see what new numbers come up in baseball for the JJ's generation and all that, what they look at in the big time and all that. Big 12, geez, Big 12 is wondering if they're going to be tossed aside. Is Big Ten and SEC just going to walk away by themselves and try to be their just own super league. One thing is the KU as a basketball school, but they did have an individual donate $300 million towards their football stadium. So they redid it. And they had coaches in the past where UNM, does Coach X stay or not? They had Pepper Rogers go to UCLA. Mike Godfrey took off for Pittsburgh. Glenn Mason took off for either Minnesota or Georgia, one of those. So trying to keep consistency for a few years would be the number one thing. And honestly, once UNM, if they start getting good, I wish that young person or older gentleman and his young children, if they keep their ticket sales. But, you know, when you get good, then prices go up. And so the consistency of the next couple of years, you know, if they can keep 30,000 or 25, 30,000 in this stadium, then they have something to barter with in the future. So we'll have that. Maybe next week sometime we'll get into how, you know, what was it, 2 years ago, your San Diego State was on the verge of joining the Pac-12 and they were still going to be a league. And it was, what, less than an hour before the announcement was going to be made. And that was when Oregon and Washington took off. Not trying to ruin your day, Jeff, but it was so close to having a change. And then all of a sudden everything collapsed. So we never know what's going to happen that way. So you guys have a great weekend. Appreciate the show. Be safe. Take care.
0: It was minutes away. And then the whole pack blew up. Marty, good morning. You're on the Sports Animal. Hi, Marty.
1: Hey, guys. I usually didn't get a chance. I usually like to call in and recap the U.S. performance after the World Cup. I did it 4 years ago. But you know what? I really would like to see some of those guys not come back. I don't think Pulisic. I really would like. I think we've seen the best of him. I know he was sort of the future, but I really would like to see maybe some new blood there. I think if they run it back 4 years from now with the same group, I think it'll be a mistake. I think actually they might even have a worse performance. I think you're looking at about four or five, maybe six new faces I'd like to see next World Cup. Only because I think, you know, with Pulisic, Weah, some of these guys, Reeves, you are going to get the best of them this World Cup. They're not going to be better the next World Cup. So depending on who comes back, I don't know if Pochettino, I don't know if he comes back as a coach. Some of these coaches can be or managers can be really flaky in soccer. You know, they get an offer here, they say yes, and then they turn around and say no. Probably so more than any other sport. So there's no guarantees that he would be back. I heard 60-40, but, you know, if Juventus comes around or Inter Milan comes around, there seems to be a pipeline with Argentine coaches in the Serie A Italian league. But just wanted to say that. And then it's really important. Here's for the non-soccer fan that watches it casually. It's really important for the CONCACAF to be good for the success of the United States. So it's important for the United States to get pushed by Mexico and vice versa. It's important for Canada to take that next leap. I'd like to see Panama do better. Why? Because ultimately, if you look at who's standing, there's no CONCACAF teams left in the quarterfinals. So it's really, really super important for the region to be good, because that's who you're going to play the next 4 years. So you got to improve with, you know, your opponent. So that's extremely, extremely vital for the U.S. to continue to grow as a soccer nation. I love the viewership. I heard 50 million on Monday, something like 40 some million for Mexico. So I think the CONCACAF is by far exceeded its expectation as far as fan base. So it's good. That's all good. But got to keep growing, man. You got to keep looking. I wish the pay for play would sort of end, but that's just what it is. It's hard to stop that. But keep looking for, you know, athletes to continue to play soccer.
0: Thanks, Marty. Appreciate you. That's kind of your beat a little bit. He says if you run it back, you're probably going to be worse. Do you agree with that?
2: Well, they're not going to run it back. You just can't with some of the players. And actually, I'm not move off ballistic. The Federation is taking steps where he's not the hope anymore. He doesn't have to be the hope. And I think him not being Captain America in 4 years, just being part of the team will be better for him. Because he's not that player. He's good in a system. It was very disappointing this World Cup. But I wouldn't say You have to leave him.
0: Landon Donovan sure took a couple shots at him, huh?
2: Hey, that's what you want. You want to be with the big boys, you want to be on the stage, then you're going to have to take the criticism.
0: Yeah. Thank you to Jason Eck, to Nick Nee. They were with us today. Appreciate both of them. You can listen to it. It's on the podcast. SportsAnimalABQ.com. Click on the opening drive, and it's all there for you. The Herd of Colin Cowherd is next. Jim Rome shows after that. Kenny Thomas is in with Unfiltered at 4, and the Isotopes in Sugarland after that. We're back Monday with award-winning radio. We will start at 7 a.m. Adrian produces on the TV side. It does an incredible job. Appreciate you. He is J.J. Buck. Me, merely Jeff Symbieta. Big weekend for you?
2: Huge.
0: Enjoy it. Have a great, safe weekend, boys and girls. Be good to each other, please. Be kind, loving, caring, and sharing, and we will smell you on Monday.
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39: Okay, here we go. Oh, we got a good Friday show, baby. We are ready to roll. The World Cup now getting really interesting. The best of the best remain. The Jaylen Brown truth to be unveiled today. LeBron, is it automatic that he's going to Cleveland? Welcome in. Live from Chicago, it's The Herd. So, over the course of the last several years, remember, we buy the shoes and the jerseys of sports stars. And with all this social media, there's been an amplification of the stars. We get more and more of the stars. We fall deeper and deeper in love. Look at the Instagram followings of top athletes. The media has always overreacted when a star gets traded. Oh, he's irreplaceable. Whoa, that team got fleeced. Well, the other team's got a dynasty. The latest example is Jaylen Brown. So when Micah Parsons got traded by the Cowboys, I was on an absolute island in the American sports media. It was me against the world. I said, Micah's overrated. He is a splash player, bad against the run, disappeared in playoff games. He will help Green Bay, who will lead games late. But Dallas will have flexibility, and in 1 year, see where Dallas is. Well, it's 1 year later. I love Dallas's defense going into the preseason. I love it. Between all the moves they've made, Caleb Downs, defensive front, I think Dallas right now, today, Micah's not even going to play in September. I would take Dallas's defense early in the season and maybe late, and I was on an island. Oh, the Cowboys will disintegrate. No. Defense is better. They were offered flexibility. The Luka Doncic trade. Oh, boy, Dallas got fleeced. And I will acknowledge that they didn't get enough in return. But I warned you. I said he doesn't equal anything. He's a better Carmelo. No defense. Conditioning and health issues are real. He will age very, very quickly. And even last year in the playoffs, it's 41-year-old LeBron James that was healthy and leading them over Houston. Where was Luka? Hurt again. And even despite the moves this offseason, their over-under will go down because LeBron's gone. Even with roster improvements. Here we are with Jaylen Brown. So Micah was a great but flawed star. Luka was a great but flawed star. You didn't want to talk about the flaws. Jaylen Brown is great, but a totally flawed star. He's not a top 20 player analytically, and that's what drives the bus for the Celtics in the league. Since he has arrived, the Celtics have a higher winning percentage when he doesn't play. I'm not making that up. More Tatum, less Brown, better the Celtics are. And now he was Twitch streaming, deteriorating relationships, getting more vocal. That stuff matters. Same thing kind of with Micah. So Micah, Luka, and Jaylen Brown, I will again be in an island. I think the Celtics will be better next year. In fact, look at these numbers. Last year, the Celtics were 9-2 when Jaylen Brown didn't play. Well, Colin, that is a one-year sample. Okay, let's go to the year before. Oh, they were 15-4 when Jaylen Brown didn't play. Okay, what about the title year? They were 12-0. When Jaylen Brown didn't play in the regular season. The point differential last year, 9 points better when Jaylen Brown didn't play. Offensive, defensive net ratings, better last year when he didn't play. Go to his entire career. They win more games when Brown's not playing. Micah, great talent, flawed superstar. Luka, great talent, flawed superstar. Jaylen Brown, great talent. Guy's going to make the Hall of Fame. Flawed superstar. You did it with Micah. The data's all in front of you. You did it with Luka. The data was all in front of you, and you're doing it with Jaylen Brown. Paul George is a much better teammate with Tatum analytically. He plays off ball. He's a better pure shooter. He's money from three. And they'll have more flexibility because a year in, they'll be able to move off the deal if they want to. Did you watch Paul George against the Celtics in the playoffs? When he was shooting 55% from three, was absolutely efficient and a dog defensively. So you did it with Micah. You did it with Luka. Very few stars change a franchise. Messi does. Mahomes does. Brady does. LeBron in his prime did. Curry does. Micah is just a great athlete. Luka is a great basketball player, score. Jaylen Brown is a great athlete, really, really good player, gives you a bunch of points. but he dribbles the air out of the ball, and every single number is right there for the taking. They're better when he doesn't play. Paul George, much better fit. Now, how many games is Paul George going to play? I don't know. But if he gets to 54 games, remember, last year, and Tatum was hurt most of the year, the Celtics were 9-2 when Brown didn't play. And that was often, Tatum wasn't there either. Remember, the middle and the bottom of the NBA is awful. The Celtics, with their coaching, depth, formula, and system, last year, there were games where there was no Brown or Tatum, and they were winning. Overvalue the star. In fact, I would argue more often what you see is a great coach leaves, an organization replaces him with a stiff, and that team bottoms out. Okay. So the question is, where is LeBron James going to be? Listen. Let's be honest about this. Philadelphia is the best chance for him to win a bunch of games. I told you yesterday, if you start putting all those players in there with and again, I thought you didn't like Jaylen Brown. I think Jaylen Brown, LeBron, Embiid, Edgecombe, Maxey is just too much talent in the East not to win a bunch of games. Okay, do I think it's going to be difficult? Because I think Brown and Maxey and Embiid, they all want to be number ones. That's why I actually think LeBron, though he's a superstar, added to this team, makes them better than if it was just Jaylen Brown. I think LeBron would solve some close game issues, some distribution issues, because he just got such a high IQ, EQ in big games. But this whole thing about Cleveland, it's where the heart is. No, it's not. He's bailed on him twice. He's broke up with his girlfriend twice. Stop telling him, oh my God, he loves Cleveland. Not that much. Not that much. Oh, but it'll feel so good. What, losing to the Knicks by 20 points a game in the playoffs will feel good? Because LeBron will make you a worse defensive team. Slowest player in the NBA last year was James Harden. He's a Cav. You know the second slowest player? LeBron James, if he goes to Cleveland. They'll be a worse team in terms defensively, and they weren't very good last year, even with rim protection. Now, will LeBron make you better in close games? Yes. Cleveland was lousy in close games. But against the Knicks, the average margin of victory was 20 points. The Knicks would blow you out with LeBron. You're going to be slower. You're going to be worse defensively. Harden doesn't defend. Donovan Mitchell's mediocre. LeBron doesn't care anymore about that side. You have decent rim protection, but LeBron will absolutely make you slower. Slow is not winning in the NBA. Youth, speed, athleticism is. So this whole idea about, like, Philadelphia has youth, has size, has speed. You can mask some of LeBron's issues in Philly because Brown can move, Edgecombe can move, Maxey can move. They've got youth and speed and athleticism. Cleveland's slow. LeBron will solve the close game situation, but you're not going to be in close games against better teams because you're going to be slow and not very good defensively. So Channing Frye is with me. This whole thing about, to me, it's all about this. If he goes to Cleveland, that's for comfort. If he goes to Golden State, that's camaraderie with Steph and Draymond Green. Draymond and him are very close. If he goes to Philadelphia, that's contention. And I keep hearing is all he cares about is fun. Well, what's more fun than beating the brakes off people by 20 points? You know what's not fun? Watching somebody fly by James Harden and dunk and you lose by 17. That's not fun. But all my friends are in Cleveland. Are they on the floor? Can they defend better than Harden? Okay. And by the way, during a regular season, how often do you see your buddies? You're on the road all the time. You're training all the time. So Channing Frye and I believe the same thing is LeBron will make the Cavs better in some close game situations, but the chemistry was bad last year. The defense was mediocre. Here's Channing.
1: Cleveland got too many what-ifs now. After seeing what I saw, like 52-year-old LeBron ain't going to solve them issues. They got soul issues. They got I don't like you issues. What happened if, let's say Bron goes there, and how does he fix anything? He doesn't fix the guys liking each other. He doesn't fix the continuity of the game.
39: You know, there's an old saying, you can't go home again. Well, sometimes you can, but what you can't do is go home again twice. That means you bailed twice. Oh, it'll wrap a nice bow. All right. Yes, yes, yes, yeah. It's comfortable. He knows people. He's got his mansion there. I'm not denying that. But he has bailed on them twice. He once bailed on them because, yeah, nobody wants to play here. And then he bailed on them a second time because it's like, yeah, I got him the championship, but this is not really where I want to play. So, I mean, to me, this would be the worst version of LeBron, the slow LeBron, for a team that's not very good defensively anyway. I said this yesterday. All the Cavs will be is the Lakers with better rim protection. That's it. Three guys that need the ball. LeBron, Mitchell, Harden. That's the Lakers. Luka, Austin, LeBron. That's all they are. He will solve late game meltdowns. In close games, LeBron will help. No question. He's just such a smart player. He's so good. I mean, the Lakers with Luka, Austin, LeBron. Did you look at their numbers last year in clutch games? They were great. LeBron is just really, he's got a Magic Johnson thing. Like, he's just, when LeBron's on the floor, when Magic Johnson are on the floor, there's a minute left and it's tied. You know the right decisions will be made and the hot guy will get the ball and it will just work out. That's what LeBron adds. Like, I mean, maybe only in my lifetime. In my lifetime, Magic LeBron, it's not always them taking the shot. The right guy that's open gets the ball in his hands. Magic and LeBron feel like above everybody that's ever played the game. Even Bird, Kobe, MJ, those guys. The only people that are allowed to do the homecoming thing more than once is high schoolers. You know, you got to go to homecoming every year in high school. Doesn't work in pro sports. Yeah, just, you know. No, I'm hurting your feelings, but the Jaylen Brown thing, you fell for Micah, you fell for Luka, you're falling for it. The numbers are all right in front of you. You can't deny any of them. Well, Paul's older. All right. He's going to play 55 games. They're going to be pretty good. Get a number one, two, or three seed. I don't know. I watched the Celtics series last year against Boston. Paul George was a problem. Brad Stevens watched. It was a problem. But this idea Boston's just going to go, ooh, they're not. They're not. More Tatum, less Brown. They've been winning for 9 years. All right. You thought it was Friday and I was mailing it in. Good luck with that one. Good luck with that one. In the U.S., there's a break-in every 26 seconds. Somewhere right now, an intruder is getting closer. 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
10: And you can text in 310-840-4910. Another one that I put on the docket, Kate, and we didn't get to, and we don't have to expand too much on it right now, is Lamine Yamal overrated? And Lamine Yamal, you would think, I bought too much into the marketing, or I saw too much marketing. Again, I was in Spain for a wedding for 9 days. He was everywhere. And I get it. And that's Spain. Like, they got to pick probably one player. But for somebody that's 18 years old and had never played in a World Cup, obviously, you would think he was already one of the best five players in the world. And he had a great season with Barcelona. But he had a decent game. He basically had the hockey assist on the first goal. He had the pass to the pass that led to the goal on the first one. And, he had another shot on target in this game. But I think overall, you know, he hasn't produced like Mbappe has, 8 goals. He hasn't produced like Messi has, 8 goals. He hasn't produced like Haaland or Harry Kane. And so I say, is Lamine Yamal overrated? And Chris Vasile, who does some sports betting stuff for Covers, and he's a big soccer fan, commented, overrated is a stretch. He's less than 100%, and teams are doubling him pretty much every time he gets the ball out wide. Still does well to create, though. And I think that's fair, and I kind of agree. I just, again, maybe overhyped is the better description for Lamine Yamal. He's had a decent tournament, but, again, he has not produced anywhere to the likes of the best players in the world right now, Mbappe, Haaland, Harry Kane, Messi. And so I think he's young. He's got an incredibly bright future, but let's not forget Mbappe won a World Cup at 19. It was the best player already on France. Messi, took him a while to win his World Cup, but when Messi was 19, 20 years old, we already knew he was going to be one of the great players in the world. I'm not sure I'm there yet with Lamine Yamal. And Kate, I know you mentioned you're, you know, more of a casual soccer fan, but I'm sure you've heard of this kid by this point, if not a couple of weeks ago. And when you watch him play, like, do you immediately, you know, the same gravitas that Mbappe has, Messi has, when you get the ball, you don't want to look away because you know something incredible might happen. Do you get that same kind of sense with Lamine Yamal?
11: No, I don't think so. It's a different pull for Mbappe and Messi in those types. And even when Mbappe was a teenager playing,

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13: A Better Life with Dr. Sanjay Gupta.
14: By age 35, two-thirds of American men will experience some degree of noticeable hair loss. And by age 50, about 85% of men will have significantly thinning hair. That's according to the American Hair Loss Association. Now, one dermatologist explained that hair loss can either be genetic or it can be triggered by stress, illness, surgery, medications, major life events. No matter the cause, a lot of men, understandably, are frustrated by hair loss because it seems like a loss of control. You can take great care of your scalp by all sorts of expensive lotions and potions, but that might not matter. There are some tried and true medications that might work, like minoxidil or finasteride. But another solution is just shaving it off. And I've heard more and more how liberating this can be for a lot of guys. That's the ultimate control of their appearance. I'm Dr. Sanjay Gupta, helping you live a better life.
15: All righty, you know the deal by now. We go around the crew. Everybody picks one batter that they think will correctly get a hit. And this is a very special edition of Let's Go Streaking because we've got perfection on the line tonight. Because Kate Constable, who's filling in for my co-host Brad Evans, Kate, you're a perfect 6 for 6 when you've been on the show and when you've done Let's Go Streaking. So perfecto on the line for you tonight. The good thing is, you know, we don't have Don Kelly, the Pirates manager. We don't have the Marlins manager to pull you from a game when you got a perfecto going here. So are you nervous? We're going to let you go last, but are you nervous or do you feel like you're ready to go 7 for 7?
16: I am nervous because the person that I wanted to take was already taken by the time I was entering it into the rundown. So I'm on my backup plan, and that's never a good thing. So, I'm a little nervous, Pat, but we'll see how it works out.
15: Oh, no. Let me just ask. Yeah. You don't have to name the player. Which person on the show took your player?
16: Our producer.
15: Zach Kroll took him. Kate.
16: Yep.
15: Perfection's no laughing matter. Do you want... Do you want to steal Zach's player away from him? Or do you feel like maybe it's just fate that your backup's going to end up getting
16: fate.
15: A hit?
16: I think it's fate. I think if I stole him away from Zach, I that would just be bad juju, bad karma for me. So I'm good with my backup pick. And there's a connection between Zach's pick and my pick. So I'm going to stick with who I have for tonight and not steal from Zach. We'll give Zach that player.
15: All right, Kate's a perfect 6 for 6. I am 41 out of 55 lifetime here on Let's Go Streaking, although I've gone over two nights in a row. And so I'm falling in the season-long race to see who has the best record on Let's Go Streaking because our guy Monty, our video producer Michael Montgomery, 43 out of 54, although he had his streak ended last night by Bryce Harper. We both had a couple of Phillies, Trey Turner over, Bryce Harper over. Couldn't touch Brady Singer. And then, as we mentioned, Zach Kroll filling in tonight for Brandon Combs. Zach has done this a handful of times. So without further ado, I'll get us rolling here. I'm going to go against one of your Cubbies here, Kate, Monty, and any other Cubs fans. I'm going to go Spencer Steer for the Cincinnati Reds going up against Shota Imanaga tonight. Imanaga, lefty, does not do well against righties. Spencer Steer mashes lefties this year. He's hitting 240 on the season, but against left-handed pitching, that batting average goes up to 324. That's one of the biggest splits that you'll see in all of Major League Baseball, more than a 100-point difference against left-handed pitching. So hopefully he gets at least 3 at-bats off of Shota and a career lifetime off of him. He's 4 for 8 with a home run. So I feel pretty good about Spencer Steer getting at least a hit tonight against the Cubbies and against Shota Imanaga. So I'm going with the man in the heart of the order for Cincinnati. Give me Spencer Steer. All right, let's go to our guy Monty. Michael Montgomery, owner and operator of batters-box.com. Monty looking to start a fresh streak. Who are you going with tonight, brother?
0: Yeah, I'm going with Fernando Tatis Jr. I don't think I've picked him during the challenge yet, but I really love the matchup tonight against Shane Bieber. Bieber's not the guy he used to be. So Tatis is the third highest rated hitter on my board tonight at batters-box.com. Batters are destroying Bieber. 351 batting average, OPS over 1,100. He's been hurt this year, so it's not a ton of innings, but the innings he's pitched have gone horribly. Tatis dominating at home, hitting over 300, over 50% hard hit rate. One trend I like, over 130 games with an elite rating for Tatis, getting a hit 71% of the time. And then I have a 5-star pitch mix rating for him too, but I had that with Bryce Harper last night, and that didn't seem to matter, so we'll see what happens tonight. But I really like Tatis.
15: Bieber, not what he used to be. Hopefully Tatis is singing I'm the One tonight. Get it? It's a Justin Bieber.
0: How dare you?
15: That's a Justin Bieber song.
16: Oh, that's good.
15: Yeah, any of my believers out there, they catch that reference? I thought that was a good one.
16: A good reference. I am a believer, Kate. So I appreciate that, Pat.
15: Thank you. All right, let's go to Zach Kroll, who's filling in for Brandon Combs tonight, producing the program. Zach, who are you rocking with?
1: Before I reveal my pick, I just wanted to say two things. Number one, on Justin Bieber, he just got announced as the halftime show for the FIFA World Cup title game. So I'm excited about that.
16: Wow.
1: That should be good.
15: You're a believer too, Zach?
1: I am. And I'm the one, especially with DJ Khaled. That's a banger. I kind of, it's old. I kind of forgot.
15: It's an old one. Oldie but a goodie.
1: It is. And then also, Kate, I'm sorry I stole your pick, but it's not even my fault. I'm blaming Monty because he stole my pick. I was going to go with Tatis.
0: Ooh.
16: No way.
0: Let's go. That's crazy.
15: We got a steal fest
16: going
15: on.
16: I don't know if I like that. That makes me even more nervous.
1: Hey, you said it. It's fate. But I'm going to go with Rafael Devers against the Colorado Rockies. Their pitcher has an ERA over 6. I'm just keeping it simple. We're riding with the Giants' best hitter. Give me Devers.
0: I could add one note on that. Since I took your guy, Devers is the highest rated hitter on my site tonight with an extremely high rating.
15: Oh, man. Pick.
16: That is just well, you brutal. Stole. Don't tell me that,
15: so
16: Monty.
15: Maybe this just all comes back to bad karma on Monty. Monty will go over again, and Zach will mm-hmm. both hit, and Kate will both hit. But, Kate, your perfect streak, your perfect record, 6 out of 6 is on the line tonight. So who are you going with to keep it rolling?
16: All right, well, I'm going to go with a teammate of Devers. I'm going to go Bryce Eldridge, and I am going to take him going up against Tanner Gordon. Like Zach said, not a great ERA for Gordon. And Eldridge against him is hitting 667. I mean, he's only had 3 at-bats, but he has 2 hits and 2 doubles in those at-bats. So he's seeing the ball well against Gordon. I will try and get Eldridge to keep my streak alive and advance to 7 straight tonight.
15: Oh, yeah. And that's a bold pick there. Not a household name, Mr. Bryce Eldridge, although, again, 275 no, batting average on the season. You mentioned the numbers against the Rockies pitcher, and now we'll see. That game, by the way, Kate, you're going to make us you could make us really sweat this thing out, because that Rockies-Giants game is not until, what, 10:15 p.m. Yep. Eastern. So unless he gets a hit in his first at-bat, we'll be hanging on pins and needles until Monday to find out if you continue the perfecto to 7 in a row. But there you go. I'm going Spencer Steer. Monty's going Tatis. Zach is going Rafi Devers. And Kate, 6 for 6, going Bryce Eldridge. All right, when we come back, we're going to talk some basketball. Bam Adebayo and Tyler Hero got into a fight. You got to hear this when you return. BetMGM tonight.
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21: Couple of accidents to report southbound on Carlisle Boulevard. There's a crash approaching the I-40 ramps that's causing slowdowns in both directions. There's also a northbound accident on Wyoming Boulevard north of the Candelaria Road intersection. Expect to see delays there in all directions of traffic, or use Moon or Pennsylvania Street as a south or northbound option.
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24: Hey, Jim. It's been a long time, but I'm listening, brother. I hear you on the
23: right
24: radio.
23: Right on, dude. Good to hear you, Manny. What's up?
24: Hey, you know, it's been a while, but I haven't had any good news to call. Anaheim's baseball hasn't been the greatest lately, Jim. I've been a big Washington fan for the last couple of decades, Jim. I thought they were going to cover
23: Manny,
24: that.
23: Manny, I got to ask you the most important question, because I bet there are a few clones wondering. Manny, are you, in fact, the famous Manny Cheeseburger?
24: That's correct.
23: Dude!
24: That's the truth.
23: It is the truth. Rock him right now. Let me just jump in. All right, now you're done, but in a good way, Manny. Is it this guy
25: in Anaheim? Manny, good to have you. What's up?
24: Hey, Jim. Manny Cheeseburger over here. How you doing today? Thanks for the vine.
25: You got it, Manny Cheeseburger.
23: Ah, holy crap.
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5: A better life with Dr. Sanjay Gupta.
6: By age 35, two-thirds of American men will experience some degree of noticeable hair loss. And by age 50, about 85% of men will have significantly thinning hair. That's according to the American Hair Loss Association. Now, one dermatologist explained that hair loss can either be genetic or it can be triggered by stress, illness, surgery, medications, major life events. No matter the cause, a lot of men, understandably, are frustrated by hair loss because it seems like a loss of control. You can take great care of your scalp by all sorts of expensive lotions and potions, but that might not matter. There are some tried and true medications that might work, like minoxidil or finasteride. But another solution is just shaving it off, and I've heard more and more how liberating this can be for a lot of guys. That's the ultimate control of their appearance. I'm Dr. Sanjay Gupta, helping you live a better life.
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10: Slowdowns from a crash cleanup at Candelaria Road and Wyoming Boulevard that's affecting all directions of traffic. Pennsylvania or Moon Street are closed south or northbound options. On your freeways, congestion for drivers headed south on I-25 starting at around Osuna, and on the I-25 interchange for drivers coming east and west from I-40 to northbound I-25.
11: Three-point stance here on the Carolina Panthers. Kate, as we have been working our way through all 32 teams in the NFL, and the way that we cook this segment up here is that we've been doing this in order of the NFL draft, as we have started. We started with number one. That was the Las Vegas Raiders, working our way all the way to 32, the Seattle Seahawks. We are going to finish right as training camp begins. So giving you guys a preview on every team in the NFL by the time training camp arrives. Yesterday, we did the Vikings. That was pick number 18. We're on number 19 today, and that's the Carolina Panthers. And it's a really interesting season for Carolina here, Kate, coming off of a first division championship in several years. Bryce Young took a step forward. Panthers, one of the friskier teams in the NFL in the beginning of the year, and then they kept winning, and they kept winning, and they kept winning, and the Buccaneers kept losing and losing and losing. And then it came what we thought was going to be a showdown in week 18. The Buccaneers win it, but then the Panthers got that help that they needed a day later from the New Orleans Saints, or excuse me, from the Atlanta Falcons beating the Saints, and that ensured that the Panthers won the division no matter what. And then they nearly beat the Rams in the playoffs. And yet, going into this season, the Buccaneers are favored to win the division. The Saints are second. The Panthers are third. And so, Kate, before we get into, you know,

0: over-under team wins, and we get into some of our favorite player prop plays for the season. I guess just what kind of year are you expecting from Carolina? Because they were the hunter. I feel like they should be the hunted, and yet it feels like they got to be the hunter again this year. They're not getting a whole lot of respect.
1: Yeah, they're not. And they earned some respect last year, certainly winning the division. But I don't think this is a team that can make like leaps and bounds from the success that they had last year and like be a cornerstone of this division of someone who continues to win year after year. I think this is a Panthers team that is going to be just about where they were last year, maybe a little bit. I mean, their schedule this year is even more difficult. So I think that they are going to take a step back. And when you say take a step back for a Panthers team last year, that what was their record here? Being in that division, they don't need a unbelievable record to win it. I think that they are certainly a team that can just be a little bit above 500 and win the division.
0: Yeah, you never do. And they went 8-9 last year. Under 500, won the NFC South. What a surprise.
1: I think they could, yeah, exactly. So I think that they could be around that again. I think they could be a little bit less than that in terms of wins when you look at the schedule that they have. I mean, they have a stretch of, you're going Philly, Tampa Bay, Green Bay, Denver. You have Baltimore on there. You have Cincinnati. Like, it's a tough schedule for Carolina this year that I think they're going to take a step back. And being they won the division last year, like, maybe they get taken a little bit more seriously and teams are the hunted a little bit more. Honestly, I don't think that they necessarily teams need to approach them as like, you need to hunt down the Carolina Panthers because they're going to run the table. But I think this is just kind of a so-so year once again for the Carolina Panthers.
0: All right, so my vision. And again, we mentioned it. 8-9 last year. The Buccaneers finished with the same exact record at 8-9. And the New Orleans Saints finished with a record of 4-10. But I think a lot of people expect them to take a big step forward this year with how well we saw Tyler Shuck progress. I don't know if that's necessarily going to be the case, or the Saints, I think finished 6-11. I was looking at the week that they ended up playing them. And then, you know, and again, you got the Atlanta Falcons who started 4-9. Penix gets hurt. Kirk Cousins, they win 4 in a row. They finish 8-9. And again, beating the Saints gave the tiebreaker to the Panthers. So three teams at 8-9, all four teams under 500. So the margins are thin. And correct me if I'm wrong here, Kate. The Buccaneers don't look that great to me on paper. The Falcons don't look that great to me on paper. Neither do the Saints. So, hell, 8-9 wins could get you the division title yet again this year.
1: Well, also, I guess I will backtrack and say, in terms of like a value play in this division, the Panthers are probably a pretty good value play because of what you just laid out. Is like, I don't see anyone necessarily running away with this division. When you ask what my expectations are for the Panthers this year, it's sure, maybe they make the playoffs, but they lose in the wild card round, or they lose they're not a deep playoff run team is what I mean by they could just be so-so once again. So-so could certainly be the playoffs for them based on the division. And I mean, you want a value play within it. Sure. Take the Panthers 3-1, take the Falcons plus 375. Like, you don't really know what you're getting from any of these teams in this division. Other than like, they're all kind of feel around the same point, especially with the Saints supposedly having taken a step forward and really liking what they have in Tyler Shuck. Last year, it was like the Saints, they're garbage. There's no way they're going to win the division. But now it's a little bit more, I think, even across the board in terms of talent on all of these teams. It's not like you have a Kansas City in the mix that you know is just going to run away with it type of deal.
0: I think a lot, I was what I felt like one of the few, and I'll pat myself on the back here. I was one of the few people saying last year that I thought the Panthers were going to win this division, and I nailed it. And again, they won it at 8-9. I feel like a lot of people this year are treating the Saints like how I and a few others treated the Panthers last year. Like, okay, this is the team on the rise now. They won 4 in a row to end the year. Tyler Shuck looked really, really good. Or they won 4 out of their last 5. Tyler Shuck looked really good. You know, a lot of people love Kellen Moore as a play caller and the head coach. And don't get me wrong, I think he had a decent first season last year, but I just don't think that they have a good enough defense. I don't think that they have a good enough offensive line to really grab this division. And then with Tampa Bay, I mean, their defense is old, it's aging. I know they made some signings. They got Alex Anzalone. Point is, I think the Panthers are getting disrespected. And trust me, as somebody that was piling on Bryce Young in the first year and a half, just like everybody else, and deservedly so, because he was brutal. He was pretty damn good last year. And I know that he doesn't have a cannon of an arm, and he's 5'10", and he's not very fast. So you watch Bryce Young play, and it's like he doesn't look great. He doesn't look like he should be manning a team that wins the division. But let's not forget some of the biggest games of the year last year. Bryce Young against the Rams, against Matthew Stafford in the regular season, 15 of 20, 206 yards, 3 touchdowns. Week 18 in the game against Tampa Bay, that they lost, and yes, he threw a costly interception. He still threw for 266 yards, 2 touchdowns, and a pick. And then in the wild card round against the Rams, a game that they nearly won, 21 of 40, 264 yards, a touchdown, and an interception. I mean, he threw for 450 yards and 3 touchdowns against Atlanta, no matter what you want to say about that defense. And so, like, he's capable of having these big game performances, and he showed us. He showed us. And I think their offensive line took a big step forward last year. I like the moves that they made on the defensive side here. They got Jalen Phillips. That's the biggest addition, $30 million a year. They need to be able to get after the quarterback. I think their secondary is super underrated. I love me some J.C. Horn. So, I don't know. I'm pretty high on the Panthers here going into this season. If I had to pick a winner for the NFC South, hell, I think they repeat. I think it's going to be them and the Falcons. And so, like you said, you're looking at value. I think it's the two teams with the longest odds are probably I think I give them the best chances to win this division. So, as we get into our three-point stance, I think the guy that gives you the best fantasy value on the team this year is Jalen Coker. And I think he took a big step forward at the end of last season. And I think now with another year under his belt, and he just signed a three-year extension, three-year $35 million deal. Guy that's 6'3", big body receiver. Remember, he started last season hurt. This is how Jalen Coker finished the year. From week 13 on, 4 catches, 74 yards and a touchdown. 4 catches, 60 yards and a touchdown. 3 catches, 47 yards. 2 catches, 16 yards. A couple bad games. And then week 18, 6 for 47 and a touchdown. And in the playoff game against the Rams, 9 for 134 and a touchdown. Jalen Coker is wide receiver number 54. His average draft position is 133. So you're talking about, 12th round in a 12-team league. He's the second-best receiver on this team. Everybody knows about Tet McMillan, the reigning rookie of the year. Everybody knows how great this guy is. I think he's going to get double-teamed. I think that's going to leave some big opportunities for Jalen Coker to make some big-time plays this year for Carolina. Kate, when we look at what a favorite player prop play of the season would be for the Panthers, what would yours be?
1: Yeah, first here, Pat, I know I told you guys that like fantasy in terms of the Brad Evans ins and outs of fantasy is not my forte, but Jonathan Brooks, what do we think about him fantasy late round, later round running back to take off the board? Because Rico Dowdle is gone now and Chuba Hubbard, like we saw Dowdle take Hubbard's snap count for a lot of the season. He was the RB1. And kind of surpassed Hubbard, that I think Jonathan Brooks, he doesn't have a lot of tread under the tires right now because he's been injured. I mean, he has 3 games played in his 2 seasons in the NFL. So he's a little bit of a unknown in terms of what he can actually do on the field. That I think in terms of fantasy, if you're looking at someone who's a little bit more under the radar for Carolina, your point on Coker and McMillan being double teamed and Coker being under the radar, I think Jonathan Brooks could be someone that is under the radar and a good fantasy it's taken later rounds.
0: It's a great point. The thing I worry about, and trust me, I was like, Dowdle's gone. Jonathan Brooks drafted him in the 4th round a couple of years ago out of Texas. Like he could have a big, like you said, it's only played in 3 games, missed all of last year with an injury. And, latest I saw, he's being eased back in during OTAs, but Dave Canales, felt pretty optimistic that he is going to be ready to go by the start of the season. Now, 2 ACL tears. And so I know it's not, you know, it's not an Achilles, and ACLs are not impossible to come back from like we kind of used to thought, but used to think. Again, like you said, he's played 3 games. How much trust does Dave Canales have in a running back that has barely even stepped on the field in his first couple of years in the NFL? Now, they also have Trevor Etienne. They also have A.J. Dillon, who I always feel like is a decent running back. Mm. And just, you know, he's also been battling some injuries. But what I can remember, I don't think it's been anything lower body with A.J. Dillon. You know, he was with the Eagles last year. I always liked him as the backup option for the Packers. So I just, you know, I think you'd be taking a real shot in the dark with Jonathan Brooks just because he's barely even played in the NFL. And how much trust does Dave Canales really have in him? Because Chuba Hubbard and you know, Rico Dowdle last year, they earned that trust.
1: Also, do you run the risk of Jonathan Brooks getting injured again, like an injury history? So, yeah, solid point there. In terms of who I would take for a season-long player prop, I know you said Tep McMillan's going to be doubled a lot, and he is going to be the focal point of a lot of those defenses in terms of game planning against the Panthers. But 6.5 receiving touchdowns, that feels too low to me. As a rookie last year, he had 7. You look at some of his numbers from last season, 1,000-yard season, 70 receptions. He's got the big body for some of those go up and get him touchdowns in the end zone. So I think 6.5, that line, it is slightly juiced to the under -115. But you also mentioned that the offensive line for the Panthers has gotten better, and Bryce Young took a significant step in terms of his production last year. So if your quarterback's getting better, if your offensive line is getting better, that's going to give obviously your quarterback a little bit more time to make those plays. Is he going to be able to find McMillan a couple more times? I think so. I will take the over 6.5 receiving touchdowns for Ted.
0: Yeah, now I'm going to lean into, I'm going to put my money where my mouth is when it comes to Bryce Young. I think I'm going to go with his over passing yards for the season. 3,025.5. Bryce Young last year, 3,011 passing yards. Now, again, he played 16 games. Remember, he missed that one game week 8 against Buffalo. So, it goes without saying, I think if you're taking any season-long player prop and you're taking the over on a player, yeah, you need him to stay healthy. You really can't afford him to miss more than 2 games. You know, unless they just blow the expectations out of the water in the other games they do play. So I think Bryce Young basically just throw for the same amount of yards he did last year. Remember how slow of a start he got off to in the first 2 games? They went 0-2, and it looked like this guy's career was going to be over, and then he turned it around. Turned it around in a big way, and I think they're going to put some more trust in him. You know, again, I think Jalen Coker taking a step forward is going to help him out. You mentioned Tet McMillan, whether he's doubled or not. He's a big-time player for them. And I think that Dave Canales now in year 4 for Bryce Young, I think you do have to place a little bit more responsibility on him and put the ball in his hands and let him get it done with his arm. Otherwise, you know, what are we doing here? Right? I mean, they picked up his 5th-year option for next season. You know, he showed you, he won the division. He was a playoff quarterback. He showed you that he took a big step forward.
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5: 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Goodbye. The ball game is over. The Isotopes win again.
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5: Happy Friday, everyone, and a pleasant good evening from the suburbs of Houston. This week, the Albuquerque Isotopes are inside Constellation Field, where tonight it's the 4th game of a 6-game series against the host Sugarland Space Cowboys here in the AAA Pacific Coast League. Hi again, everyone. I'm Josh Souchon here at the ballpark. Back at Master Studio Controls is Jonah Vaquera, and it's fabulous to have you starting off your weekend, wherever and however you might be listening on this Friday night. Game will start in about 20 minutes. We welcome you to Isotopes on Deck. After dropping the first 2 games of the series this week, Isotopes won their first contest last night. 6-4 was the final. Albuquerque is the AAA affiliate of the Colorado Rockies. Isotopes pitcher struck out 12 batters last night. Reliever Evan Shaver was terrific. 4 scoreless innings with 6 strikeouts himself. And then Parker Mushinsky struck out the side in the 9th inning for the save. Offensively, Adiel Amador's 2-run double put the Topes ahead for good in the 6th inning. Sugarland is the Houston Astros AAA affiliate. The Space Cowboys were held to just four hits last night. Their pitchers also struck out 12. There's a lot of strikeouts last night. Sugarland still leads this series 2-1, and the Space Cowboys are tied for the PCL's best second-half record at 10-5. Tonight's pitching matchup is presented by Cheetah Strategy. 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Albuquerque will use lefty Mason Green as an opener tonight. Then Sean Sullivan is scheduled to pitch the bulk of the innings. Sugarland counters with left-hander Colton Gordon. He's a traditional starter with a 4.04 ERA over 65 innings. All right, time for our first break here on Isotopes on Deck. When we return, our guest will be relief pitcher Evan Shaver. We'll discuss his superb performance last night, his draft day memories, and how World Cup fever impacts how the Isotopes pitchers warm up. Pitcher Evan Shaver, up next on the Isotopes Multimedia Network.
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5: Here inside Constellation Field, it is now game four of this six-game series for the Isotopes taking on the Sugarland Space Cowboys. We continue with Isotopes on Deck. We're joined now by pitcher Evan Shaver. Last night, man, what a boost he gave to the Isotopes. Four scoreless innings. Evan, I felt like it was an important game for the team to win. They lost the first two. Just how did it feel to come in and be able to contribute so much to the team's victory?
12: Yeah, it felt good. I know it was a close game, and like you said, we lost a couple close ones in the past. But, just filling up the zone, you know, letting the offense get some runs and just keep everything rolling.
5: When you come into a game, is your mindset, I need to pace myself, they might need three innings, four innings, or are you just attacking every batter and go as hard as you can, as long as you can?
12: Yeah, I just try to attack the zone, get quick outs, and go as long as I can, because I know, you know, that helps the bullpen later in the week, especially, you know, keeping guys fresh. So, you know, if they need three or four innings, like, I'm willing to do it. So,
5: once the inning ends, so normally you talk to the catcher. I saw manager Pedro Lopez come out a couple of times. Was it like, are you good for one more? Or like, what were some of those conversations like?
12: Yeah, no, it's just, hey, you got one more. So I'm like, sounds good. You know, I felt good. So, you know, when you're in a groove, you know, you want to keep on going. And it feels good, especially like, you know, when guys are, you know, swinging over stuff, it makes you a little bit of confidence boost. So luckily I had that last night. It's not always like that. But last night it felt good.
5: Yeah, speaking of confidence boost, I mean, this ballpark, we're at sea level, the wind's usually blowing in, the ball definitely doesn't carry like it does in Albuquerque. Do you feel a sense that I can be aggressive and attack the strike zone more here?
12: Yeah, for sure. Albuquerque's still new to me, so I was definitely still getting used to that. But, yeah, I feel like once you get back to sea level, you know, the ball moves a little different. Definitely more carrier on your fastball, which I think helps a lot. And even if you give up the hard contact, you know, especially here, with the wind blowing in most of the nights, it feels good just to get those long, even long outs count. So
5: let's talk about your final inning. It was the eighth, and I don't know if you're running out of gas or nearly out of gas or what, but there was a big pickoff. Let's start off with the pickoff and how much that changed the inning for you.
12: Yeah, I gave up a leadoff base hit, and like you said, it's a 6-4 game, close game all night. Luckily, I saw him get a quick little jump, and as soon as I see his weight move to that front foot, I snapped over and got him, and it helped out a lot because I ended up getting up another hit that inning. So getting that leadoff guy after, you know, getting a leadoff base hit definitely helped. I think changed the momentum for me.
8: What are the things that you can learn about, maybe I am tired, but I still got a job to do, how I can still get outs when the team needs it?
12: Yeah, I think that's what we talked about earlier, is like, you know, knowing there's a chance, you know, you go out there for three or four innings of work and not blowing the load early. So, you know, even if it's, you know, 90% of, you know, just trying to get quick outs, and then once you know you're going to get to that seventh and eighth inning a little later on, that's where you kind of can just let everything go. So, yeah, I think that helps a lot, especially, like, I know in the past, you know, like when you're in the eighth inning, you know, there's only possibly two more innings to go, so you kind of can blow the load early. But, you know, other than that, just keep it going, and, you know, just mainly, you know, don't try to overdo in the first couple innings.
8: This is Isotopes on Deck. We're visiting with pitcher Evan Shaver. So when it comes to the draft is coming up this weekend. What are your memories about exactly where you were and what you thought when you heard your name called?
12: Yeah, definitely nervous. I think everyone's a little nervous, even if you know you're going to get drafted or not. I know it was an awesome experience, still one of the best experiences I've ever had. I was blessed enough to be in Las Vegas with my parents and my best friends, and their dads came out, and it's kind of a boys' trip, so it was awesome. But, yeah, I was in Vegas. You know, my agent called me and said, hey, you know, the Rockies are going to take you in the seventh round. Kind of was in shock, didn't know really what to do, but, yeah, then I talked to everybody, got the call, and it was just probably the coolest experience I've ever had in my life. So.
8: Were you surprised it was the Rockies? Did they do a lot of intel on you and ask you a lot of questions?
12: They did, yeah. Area scout Ed Santana back in my hometown, he's the one who, like, put my name in, and he shot me a text right away. So talked to him a lot, and he put my name in, I think, again, good word. So that was awesome to have.
8: All right, and final topic, I see you and the other relievers, and you guys got a soccer ball out. I don't know if it's just because it's the World Cup or not, but you guys are juggling and having fun. Let's start with this. Who's the best soccer player among the pitchers?
12: Bayozo, yeah. 100%. Yeah, I'm definitely at the bottom of the tier, but I still try and put in the work, but I'm not very good at all. But, no, Bayozo definitely takes the chain. So.
8: All right, and final question. Even though it's fun, it's camaraderie, but is there something to be said for how it does help you warm up and get your knees and hips and things like that loose?
12: Yeah, 100%. Like, you get out there, get a little sweat going, moving the body, kind of getting coordinated, feeling the body work. Honestly, I never used to do it, and then they brought it out, and I'm like, I don't even need to warm up anymore. I'm ready to go. So.
8: All right, Evan, great stuff. Fantastic work last night. The team really needed it. Thanks so much for your time right now.
12: Yeah, appreciate it. Thank you.
8: Once again, that is pitcher Evan Shaver. Let's take a break here on Isotopes on Deck. We'll come back, give you some Rockies notes, starting lineups as we count down to first pitch. 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
8: The Friday night edition of Isotopes on Deck continues here from the suburbs of Houston. It is currently 85 degrees here in Sherland. Wind is blowing in as usual. It's overcast. The humidity, 74%, which means that according to my phone, it feels like it's 94 degrees. We have a 15% chance of rain from 8 o'clock Central Time until midnight. Even if it does rain, looks like on the radar it'll be pretty light. If anything, the overcast makes it a whole lot cooler, relatively speaking, compared to how it's been the rest of this week, as it has been hot, steamy, muggy this week, last week, throughout this long two-week road trip here to Texas. All right, time for the Rockies organization report. It's presented by New Mexico Orthopedics. Whether you're on the field or on the go, trust New Mexico Orthopedics to get you back to doing what you love. New Mexico Orthopedics is the official team orthopedic surgeons for the Isotopes. Last night in San Francisco, opening game of a four-game series, Rockies dropped it 8-1 to the Giants. And in game two, it'll be Tanner Gordon for the Rockies. Robbie Ray, former Cy Young winner, goes for San Francisco. No roster moves for the Rockies or Isotopes. That's very rare nowadays. Rockies fans were hoping that Hunter Goodman, the former Isotope, would participate in Monday's home run derby. But Goodman's had a hand injury, has not played the last few games. He is in the lineup tonight. He's batting fourth and catching. However, Goodman will not participate in the home run derby. It was just announced within the last hour or two that Chicago White Sox rookie Munetaka Murakami will be the final player who will participate in Monday's home run derby in Philadelphia. I guess there could be a late minute scratch if somebody gets injured, but it looks like Hunter Goodman, unfortunately, will not be a part of that home run derby. All right, let's get to the starting lineups for our game here in Sugar Land. 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For the visiting Albuquerque Isotopes, the Rockies affiliate, manager Pedro Lopez, the skipper, a record of 46-44 overall. Second half record is 7-8. It'll be Adiel Amador leading things off at second base. His double play partner is Ryan Ritter. He'll play shortstop, hit second. Out in right field, hitting third is Sterling Thompson. Charlie Condon will be the designated hitter tonight. He cleans up. Jordan Beck is out in left field, batting fifth. To his left is Drew Avens, roaming in center field. Avens hits sixth. Batting seventh at the hot corner, third base is Nick Kent. Brian Betancourt gets back-to-back starts at catcher. He'll hit eighth. Then you have Jose Cordova at first base, batting ninth. And the first pitcher of the night for the Isotopes will be left-hander Mason Green, and then he will be followed by Iberson Castellano. At some point, Castellano is long tossing in the outfield right now. He is scheduled to throw the bulk of the innings. For the Sugarland Space Cowboys, they are the Astros affiliate. Mickey Story is their manager. Overall record of 42-47. Second half record is 10-5. Kevin Biggio will lead it off in left field. Biggio homered again yesterday. That's four home runs in his last eight games against the Isotopes. Pascanel Ferreras bats second. He'll play second base. Behind him in right field is Joey Loperfido. He hits third. Cleaning up, playing at shortstop, is Shea Whitcomb. The first baseman is Trenton Brooks. He'll bat fifth. Roaming in center field is Lucas Spence. He bats sixth. Hitting seventh is designated hitter Edwin Diaz. Cesar Salazar does the catching. He'll bat eighth. And third base, Tommy Sacco there. He'll hit ninth. And the starting pitcher for Sugarland is left-hander Colton Gordon. He has completed his warm-up tosses, just walked into the first base dugout. And he will probably get a little water and sit down for a bit and then lead his team out onto the field here within the next minute or so. The umpires for tonight's game have arrived at home plate. They've already exchanged out lineup cards with a representative from each team. And the umpires are presented by Precision Eye Center, where each person leaves our care scene their world as clear as possible. We truly are a sight for sore eyes. 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The crew chief, Tom Fornarola, will call balls and strikes in tonight's game. Steven Rios Jr. is at first base, and Robert Ginther III is the umpire at third base. Ginther had the plate last night. It was a rough night for Ginther. There was 13 challenges in yesterday's game. 10 of them were overturned. And so, rough night for him. He'll be the umpire at third base this evening. As for the standings of the Pacific Coast League, I'd like to remind you that it's a split season format, first half and second half. Las Vegas won the first half. Second half, Las Vegas and the Sugarland team tied at the top at 10-5. We are 2.5 weeks into the second half of the season. And then Reno one game back at 9-6. Oklahoma City and Round Rock are both 8-7. Then you have the Isotopes at 7-8, three games off the pace. Sacramento, Tacoma, El Paso are all 6-9, and Salt Lake bringing up the rear at 5-10. What's at stake? Well, the Isotopes are trying to even up this series at two games apiece, and they're also trying to get their second half record back up to an even 500. For Sugarland, well, the Space Cowboys, they're trying to maintain being tied for first place in the league, and they're also trying to guarantee themselves of a split in this series. If they win today, they'll be up 3-1 with two remaining. Sugarland will still come to Albuquerque for six more. And so even though these two teams have played each other a lot this year, the Isotopes lead the overall season series 10 games to 5.